0: to us to be able to sort of keep playing our way when we're under pressure and the opposition's coming at us.
1: Dockers forward Jai Amos starred last night, scoring 5 goals. That's the latest Vision National News. I'm Jaden James.
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8: 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At number 30...

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3: Rick Anderson was your average college student with plans for a career in the tech industry. 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
3: 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As a global evangelist, Billy Graham was a big supporter of missionaries.
5: 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The gospel of Jesus Christ is the answer to the problems that man faces today.
3: That is the most important news you can share with anyone. 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We're the Billy Graham Evangelistic Association.
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3: Back to Genesis with Dr. John Morris, scientist and author with the Institute for Creation Research. Dr. Morris, before the fall of man, did animals suffer?
4: Chris, the Bible says at the end of creation week, things were very good. Things would live forever with no pain or death. With Adam's sin came the wages of sin. But evolutionists believe that animals lived and died long ago. In fact, the dinosaurs went extinct before man even got here. And yet some of them lived with great pain. A recent discovery of a T-Rex fossil shows this. This dinosaur was quite old when it died. Earlier, it had suffered a broken leg and broken ribs, which had healed. It lived in terrible pain. Now, I don't think that this pain is the result of creation. It's the result of sin. It's certainly not very good, as God pronounced his completed creation back in Genesis.
3: Thanks, Dr. Morris. For more on creation, visit our website at www.icr.org.
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3: In this bulletin, more flight delays at Sydney Airport and cities around the world celebrating victory in the Pacific Day. With the details, I'm Jaden James. A crackdown on foreign interference has seen the government terminate two university partnerships with China. Foreign Minister Penny Wong used federal powers to axe ANU's science program with Shandong University, alongside a plant research deal at the University of Queensland. The government says the cancellations are essential to protect national security. Travellers out of Sydney Airport could face further delays today due to new operational constraints managing air traffic control staff. There are growing calls for Air Services Australia Chief Rob Sharp to be sacked as regulators investigate three separate near misses in as many weeks. Federal Transport Minister Catherine King has now placed the agency under supervision. Towns and cities around the world are today commemorating victory in the Pacific. Brian Wilson reports from Vanuatu.
4: It's a tropical hideaway, but in World War II was a busy seaplane hub manned by hundreds of US troops and assisted by Australians.
5: Fellow citizens, the war is over.
4: On August 15, 1945, while the Japanese surrender saw dancing in the streets of cities celebrating the end of the war, the declaration of victory in the Pacific here was much more somber, with the rapid withdrawal of the US troops, the dumping of aircraft and equipment into the crystal blue waters. Almost a lifetime on, many of the scuttled scars of victory in the Pacific are still visible today, a sad and constant reminder of a paradise that was once lost to war.
3: Brian Wilson reporting. The construction industry says it's concerned by a fall in home loan applications in the last quarter. ABS figures show 6.4% less loans were used to acquire a property in the 3 months to June. Master Builders Australia Chief Executive Danita Warne says it's concerning for the industry.
6: These are challenging figures when we are trying to get an increase in the supply of new homes and people willing to invest in the industry.
3: Cash rate hikes and shifting property tax settings have been blamed for the decline in home loan applications. US President Donald Trump says he will declare the Strait of Hormuz American territory once the war with Iran concludes. Mr. Trump is pointing to the ongoing naval blockade as proof he has control over the oil shipping channel. Transit remains down to just a handful of ships a day. Christian commentator Bill Muhlenberg says he was shocked by scenes in the US state of Massachusetts as Governor Maura Healey signed a bill allowing abortions up to birth. He described what astonished him most to Vision Radio.
7: Maura Healey is a real example of this madness. She claims to be Catholic. She's a lesbian. She has no children, and she's sitting at the desk signing the bill, surrounded by white liberal women. They all broke out into cheers and applause about, hey, we can now kill babies right up to birth. That was much of a shocker as the bill itself.
3: Evangelist Franklin Graham agreed, saying the celebration sent a chill up his spine. Massachusetts is the 10th US state to have no gestational limits on abortions. In the AFL, Adelaide Crows coach Matthew Nix says he's disappointed by their 4-goal loss to Fremantle last night, chalking the loss up to simple execution errors.
8: You know, when it's in the balance, we just made some crucial errors. Well, they turned out to be crucial moments in the game. That, you know, and some of it, execution, just skill, you know, handballs, missed handballs, and we got punished.
3: The win for the Dockers mean they are locked in the top spot of the ladder. That's the latest Vision National News. I'm Jaden James.
9: 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Ephesians 2:8. Life-giving words for you. From the Handbook of Living, the Bible.
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0: Jesus said our core mission was to make disciples. But how do we know when we've done it? What does a disciple look like? I'm Tanya Harris of God Conversations. Some may say a disciple is a person who attends church faithfully, sings the songs, and reads the Bible. But that's not how Jesus measured it. Jesus said the marks of a disciple are simple: love for God and love for people. We know we're growing in spiritual maturity when we get better at loving others. And the toughest test there? Loving those who don't love us back. But that's hard to do, which is precisely why we need the church. We need to attend faithfully, sing the songs and read the Bible so that it helps us to love. If it doesn't, then we're measuring the wrong things. 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

0: what's up? I'm Toby Mac, and I just want to take a minute to tell you about my song, Faithfully. What I've learned is God doesn't always take away the hard that we're facing. He doesn't always take away the cold, but He remains. I've learned that God stays near in the hard places. I've learned that if we take the time to look for Him, He's there. His promise is true. He stays true to what He promised us, and that is that He will never go away. He will never leave us or forsake us. When we face things that we never thought we'd face, He doesn't just take it away every time. Sometimes we have to face Him, but He's there with us. I found God to be kind. I found Him to remain faithfully.
1: It's been a long year. It almost took me down. I

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1: 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A lot of the times you're travelling, you know, 5-10 minutes between places. 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

0: Why are we unique? This is Ken Ham, the CEO of the ministry behind the Answers Bible Curriculum for Homeschool. All this week, we've been looking at a biblical view of technology, and technology is becoming quite amazing. Artificial intelligence is seemingly the way of the future. It can do so many things faster and better than a human. Now, does this mean humans are becoming insignificant or that we aren't unique? Not at all. 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We've been made in the image of God. That's what gives us value. We're unique because we bear the image of the Creator. And we are of such value that God sent His Son to die for us.
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0: is his party's priority.
1: The problem with God is we don't want your problems. You know, if you've got problems, you can work them out there. And it's, in other areas, it's a strict oversight. It's not a complete rule out.
0: According to ABS data from 2024 to 25, there were a net 23,380 arrivals from DFAT's listed Do Not Travel countries. Australia's fuel supplies remain secure amid escalating conflict in the Middle East. There are currently 41 days of petrol in reserve, with 37 days of diesel and 35 of jet fuel. 44 ships are on the water with additional stocks. 1 in 8 student teachers are failing a basic literacy test on the first try, with more than 3,000 of them unable to demonstrate Year 9 skills. The latest figures show performance continues to slide, the lowest pass rate in 8 years. WA's Chamber of Minerals and Energy is urging the Prime Minister to ignore the Productivity Commission's GST recommendations. Yesterday's interim report found the current deal is costing the federal government more than expected due to the no worse off guarantee. The Commission's primary recommendation is a return to the pre-2018 system. WA's Chamber's Chief Executive Aaron Morey says none of the Commission's options are acceptable.
2: The Productivity Commission puts forward 3 positions. Every single one of them would constitute a broken promise to the people of Western Australia. He must rule out any change to the GST system, not just that we have our fair share, but that there will be no change to the system at all.
0: The final report will be published in December. Today is VP Day, marking the end of World War II in the Pacific, following Japan's surrender in 1945. Victory in the Pacific Day saw the conclusion of a long and costly conflict, with nearly 1 million Australians having served in the armed forces, with over 27,000 killed and 23,000 wounded. A lawyer who advocates for Christian women and girls who are abducted and forced to convert to Islam in Nigeria says last year's US military intervention in the African nation was not helpful. The lawyer, who goes by the name Jabez Musa, says it failed because the aerial bomb attacks on terrorist groups were not sustained. He says the Islamic extremists simply changed their strategy, and the attacks have since increased, even in the Christian-majority south of the country. A Christian pastor in Indonesia has been sentenced to 2 years jail for blasphemy. Dedi Saputra was convicted of hate speech for insulting Islam in an online video. He was arrested near his church on the island of Borneo and sentenced in the Sumatran province of Aceh, where he grew up as a Muslim. It is the only Indonesian region with the right to enforce Sharia law. In the NRL, the Rabbitohs have kept their chances of a top 8 finish alive after overpowering the Bulldogs 22-6 at Acor Stadium, Lock Cameron Murray praising his side's concrete defence.
3: A lot of great efforts out there, people turning up for each other and putting their bodies on the line, particularly early in that game. So, they're the types of games that you're really proud of.
0: Also last night, the Dolphins have crushed the Sea Eagles' finals hopes with a 22-0 domination at Brookvale Oval. That's the latest Vision National News. I'm Jaden James.
4: Here are some life-giving words for you. To him, who by means of his power working in us is able to do so much more than we could ever ask for or even think of. Ephesians 3:20. 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

0: you could know how long you have left to live, would you want to know? Come on, if someone could tell you the number of years, months, days, hours, minutes, and seconds that you have left on this earth, would you really want to know? Hi, I'm Bernie Diamond from ChristianityWorks.com. And no, I definitely would not want to know. No way. But the fact is that there is an appointed time. There's a time when your heart will stop beating, the oxygen will be gone, and your brain, and therefore your body, will cease to function. So then, what are you going to do with the time that you have left? Exactly how are you going to spend that precious, finite time? Some people, a lot of people, in fact, most people, just seem to be frittering it away on things that in that final moment simply won't matter anymore. So how are you spending your valuable time? With wisdom or with foolishness?
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3: So we are just really excited for our song, I Don't Want It. I feel like both of us, it was definitely a creative outlet for us. For us, we talk about dreams and living our purpose and our goals and that. But we also talk about how without God, we really can't get past a certain point for our lives, our extraordinary lives, without having that direct line connection to God.
4: So basically, I Don't Want It is saying exactly that. If it's without God, I don't want it. Because it's saying, God, you know what? This is, as Love Collide, this is our song talking to you, saying, what's next? You can have it. I don't want whatever's in the future unless you're a part of it. And so it's kind of a time of really
3: reflection
4: and submitting ourselves to God. And so I hope that shines through, and I hope it inspires you guys.

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0: a medical discovery that will make your skin crawl. It's next on today's Creation Moment. And now, here's our Creation Moment's host, Ian Taylor.
1: For thousands of years, man has applied a huge variety of things to his skin to help injuries heal. By trial and error, he has come up with ointments to keep injured skin moist to assist the natural healing process. Antibiotics were eventually added to these ointments. But until recently, no one has been able to actually increase the rate at which skin naturally heals. That has now changed. Epidermal growth factor is one of the chemicals that God created to help keep the body in working order. Researchers learned how to copy the chemicals responsible, and tests have shown that application of the man-made epidermal growth factor can speed the rate at which wounds heal. Studies show that wounds on which epidermal growth factor is used heal about a day and a half faster than normal. That might not seem like much, but when burn victims need many skin grafts, epidermal growth factor could mean the difference between life and death. While all this knowledge of the chemistry of biology, one would naturally assume that man should be able to develop better healing agents than mindless evolutionary processes. But of course, man is not emulating mindless evolutionary processes, but the work of the Creator God himself. The Creator of natural epidermal growth factor had the original wisdom to design it and include it in our physiology.
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1: Membership is a fantastic way to show your support for the station. 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

0: Ruth Jo Simon's life has been full of twists and turns.
1: It was a million miles away from this incredibly adventurous life overseas we thought we were going to be a part of.
0: However, as a mother to six boys and the founder of a Christ-centered art company, Ruth has discovered the joy of trusting God in every situation.
1: God doesn't waste anything. Be faithful right where you are and let God write your story.
0: But how do you do that? Billy Graham explains.
2: We're to surrender all to Him. Have you ever surrendered yourself unconditionally to Jesus Christ? Have you given Him your mind, your body, your heart, your will? God has a plan for your future if you'll surrender to Him.
0: You can know the fullness of life by surrendering your life to Jesus Christ. 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

Hey, this is Katie Hurst. The song is called How Could I Be Silent? And, you know, that's really what it's about. How can we be quiet about the way that God has changed our lives? And it's really special to me because I feel like it is my life story in a song. I was saved at a really young age, but I was never one to go and share with other people what God had done in my life for fear of what they might think about me. As I just grew up and walked with the Lord, I started to realize after all that He has done for me, after the way that He's changed my life, there's no way that I can be silent about that. So that's what the song is about. And my hope is that as you hear this song, you are challenged and encouraged to share your faith and share the message of the gospel and share all that He has done for you and in your life and not be bound by the fear of what you think other people may think of you for that.

0: living in faith with Pastor Con. Hebrews chapter 1. In the past, God spoke to our ancestors through the prophets at many times and various ways. But in these last days, he has spoken to us by his Son, whom he appointed heir of all things, and through whom also he made the universe. The Son is the radiance of God's glory and the exact representation of his being, sustaining all things by his powerful word. God spoke. God speaks today. Does God speak in your life? The Son is the Creator. Creation was by him and for him. The Son is the radiance or reflects the brightness of the glory of God. The Son is the character or the express representation of God. The Son shows us the reality of God. Just as the image on a coin exactly corresponds to the device on the die, so the Son of God bears the very stamp of his nature. The exact character of God, his express character, is seen in the Son, the Lord Jesus. The Lord Jesus is no imitation. He is the real thing. Christianity only works when the Lord Jesus is central. This is Condus Benedict.
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0: You, our listeners, say, I love it when the artists talk about their song. So I thought I'd take that a bit further. I'm Alida Robinson, and each Wednesday morning, I'll be musically speaking about our artists, their lives, their music, new release albums, interviews with the artists, and much more. I'd love to have your company when I'm musically speaking after the 11 o'clock news each Wednesday, here on 105.1 Life FM, Bendigo's Positive Choice.
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0: Did you know that your DNA contains more mistakes than your parents' DNA? Which has more mistakes than their parents' DNA, which has more mistakes than their parents, which has... Well, you get the point. Mistakes are caused by mutations, copying errors when DNA is replicated. A conservative estimate says that 100 to 300 new mutations occur in human reproductive cells per individual per generation. That's a lot of mistakes. And it's increasing so fast, there's no way humans have been evolving for millions of years. Our genetic code would be so burdened with mutations, we'd be extinct. Mankind was created about 6,000 years ago with a perfect genome. It wasn't until after sin entered the world that mutations began to corrupt our DNA, and I believe the Lord will return long before our genetic code meets its end. I'm David Reeves. Truly, the heavens declare the glory of God.
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1: 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That is

0: God, where are you? Like, what are you doing? Where have you gone?
1: That's musician Ryan Stevenson talking about a season of his life when his mom died, his record label dropped him, and his wife suffered a miscarriage.
0: It felt like a locomotive just derailing, and I was on it, and I'm just under a pile of smoldering rubble, and there's nobody to help me.
1: It was incredibly hard. Ryan cried out to Jesus.
0: For some odd reason, I just had this unshakable peace and just confidence that God was up to something and I couldn't see it.
1: What if something like this were to happen to you? As Billy Graham once asked, could you handle it?
2: Are you able to stand in the face of the storms of your own life and say, I have faith in God? Although we cannot see Christ and we cannot hear him and we cannot touch him, we can believe in Christ and rely upon him.
1: There's more about trusting Jesus at findpeacewithgod.net from the Billy Graham Evangelistic Association.
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6: Oh, I've been desperate, cried those loud prayers.

Hey, I'm Austin French, and this is the story behind good feeling. Romans 15:13 says, "May the God of hope fill you with all joy and peace as you trust in him, so that you may overflow with hope by the power of the Holy Spirit." This song is all about the overflow. The past few years have taught me a lot, but one of the most life-changing lessons I've learned is that true joy only is given from the Lord. And that kind of joy is the opposite of fear, the weapon of loneliness, and the remedy of hopelessness. I believe it. I've experienced it, and it is too good to keep to myself. I gotta tell somebody. That's what this song's all about. I hope it puts a smile on your face, some rhythm in your step, and encourages you to hold on to the love and hope that you will always find in Jesus. I don't know about you, but I got a good feeling about that.

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1: Hi, it's Tim from Momentum. What if we find ourselves infatuated with someone other than our partner? Now, this is a little sensitive, but it does happen. So let's talk about it. The reality is that these infatuations can come completely out of the blue. Sometimes someone comes into our world and they captivate us by the way they look, the way they are, the way they talk, or their outlook on life. This is often how we end up finding our future husband or wife. But if this has happened with someone who isn't our partner or is someone else's partner, the truth is it's just inappropriate. So be disciplined about the situations you put yourself into and find someone who you can be open with about your feelings towards this particular person. Someone who can keep you accountable as you journey through this season. It could be just what you need to stop you blowing up your life and hurting yourself and those you love in the process.
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if I speak with human eloquence and angelic ecstasy but don't love, I'm nothing but the creaking of a rusty gate. And if I speak God's word with power, revealing all of his mysteries and making everything as plain as day, and if I have faith to say to a mountain, jump and it jumps, but I don't love, I'm nothing. If I give all I own to the poor,

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1: 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The good news is your situation can be turned around. 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
1: 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And I'm so glad I did.
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2: 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We're the Billy Graham Evangelistic Association.
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Hey guys, this is Joshua Micah. This is the story behind my song, Let the Light In, featuring Owl City. The opening line of this song says, I've been living inside this house, the walls I've built myself. The house imagery in this song that I'm using just represents me trying to keep control over everything in my life. If you're anything like me, sometimes when life can get crazy, I'll try and take things into my own hands and try to have control over everything and not really allow God to be first in my life and allow him to kind of lead me and guide me. Let the light in just means I'm going to let God invade my space, invade these rooms that I hide in my house. It just means that I'm going to try my best to let him have the first and the last say in every situation in my life. I hope when you hear this song that you can allow yourself just to feel peace and feel comfort and know that you don't have to be alone. You don't have to go through the trials and the stuff that life throws at us by yourself, and that there is a God that loves you and wants to help you. And sometimes we just have to let him. I've been

0: 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Here to share more is Dave Quack.
1: My wife once had an operation and the recovery time was about 4 weeks. And it shames me to say it, but the best support person in the whole house was the dog. He sat with her and followed her everywhere and snuggled in when she was upset. He obviously couldn't speak, but he didn't need to because his presence was enough. We can learn a lot from that dog because so often when we're supporting someone, whether it be physically or spiritually or emotionally or even in their mental well-being, we think we have to say so many clever things in order to bring comfort, but usually just turning up and being there makes a lot of difference. It really does. So next time you're supporting someone, take a lesson from my dog. Just turn up and be there, snuggle in if necessary, and I promise you will make a big difference to the person and their recovery.
0: For more candid conversations on faith and mental well-being, check out sunburntsouls.com.

0: Hello, this is David Evans from Heart and Soul, the music of the church throughout the ages. 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
1: Our value in God's eyes. This is Ken Ham, author of the classic book, The Lie, Evolution and Millions of Years. Over the past few years, I've heard so many tragic stories of young people taking their own lives with the help or encouragement of their AI chatbot. You see, technology hasn't helped with the struggle for meaning and purpose so many are facing. It's just made the problem worse. The answer for a struggling culture is pointing them to the purpose, meaning and value that is found in God's word. Chatbots can't give that. The Bible says we are of such value that our Creator came to earth as the God-man. He chose to die in our place, taking the penalty of death that we deserve. And meaning and purpose? Well, they're found in following Him.
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The thing that I love about this song is that it lends its voice to someone who is feeling incredibly vulnerable, someone who's feeling super insecure, uncertain. I know I've experienced times where I even feel like I forget myself. That idea of when I forget that I need you, that for me comes in the time of forgetting who you are as well. Sometimes when you forget who you are, it is the people around you, or it is God saying, hey, this is important. This is the quality of life that you bring to the table. I feel like Jesus does that with us on a day in and day out basis. And I also think that there are people around that lend that sort of hand. And in a time when the world may seem uncertain and the future might look very unknown, this is a song of hope that any person can cling to as a truth.

0: Being a cowboy in general, I think you almost get used to the reality that you might die doing what you're going to do.
1: But that's not what scares former bull rider Todd Pierce.
0: I've only been afraid of failing. I've had lots of close calls with life and death type of situations, but that's probably the biggest fear that God has helped me overcome has been just the fear of failing.
1: Todd was able to overcome his fears by placing his trust in Jesus Christ. Billy Graham says Jesus is able to give all of his followers the courage to face their fears.
2: The effective Christians throughout all history have been men and women of great personal courage and discipline. When Christ comes into the heart, he takes the things within us and transforms them into powers of majestic holiness and usefulness.
1: Learn more about what it means for Jesus Christ to mold your heart and give you courage by visiting our website, findpeacewithgod.net. We're the Billy Graham Evangelistic Association.

0: How do we work out who we are? Where do we get our identity?
1: Right now, no. I don't think I know who I am.
2: I thought I did, but then a couple of things happened and then all of that kind of just went out the window. And I'm still trying to, I guess, find my way back to figuring out who I am.
0: I'm Emma and you're listening to Messages of Hope. Today, I'm going to be chatting to some teenagers about identity.

0: I was a teenager, I struggled to feel like I belonged anywhere. I felt like no one really knew the real me, least of all myself. And I was super anxious and shy because I was worried if I did show everyone who I really was, no one would like me. They'd think I was weird or annoying or not funny or smart enough. And the worst thing was, I thought I was alone in this feeling. I thought most other people my age had worked it all out, or else didn't even think about these things at all. But then I discovered that wasn't true. In fact, almost everyone I know was still working it all out. Now that I'm in my mid-20s, I look back at my teenage years and think about the great opportunities I had to explore who I was, who I wanted to be, and what I valued. So I decided to have a chat to some teenagers about their own experiences of working out where they fit in the world and what has shaped them so far, and where they see faith and belief in something bigger fitting into their lives. So my first question is, how would you describe yourself?
1: I would say that I'm kind, but then I also think that I can be a bit crazy, like got a hidden personality.
2: Funny, weird, a little bit mature.
3: Quite laid back, just generally funny. Always try to bring a bit of humour into my life. Always love making the people around me smile as much as possible.
4: I would say I'm creative. I can be a little bit crazy and upbeat, and I can also be very mothering.
0: How would you define identity?
2: What you are, like your values, the way you look, the way you act, maybe what religion, what food you like.
4: Identity is the person that you are inside.
1: It is a hard question because everyone has different things that they would react to that because we're all different. So I'm going to say your identity is your personality and who you feel that you are.
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0: 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Being a teenager can be a confusing and difficult time for many reasons, especially because they can feel like there's so much pressure to work out who you are and where you fit in the world. I'm talking to some teenagers today about where they find their identity and asking them to be honest and a little vulnerable about what kinds of things they're passionate about.
1: I just always have felt that I always love making people smile.
2: I love cooking and I love the environment and also like teaching people and educating people on things that I love.
3: Definitely protecting my friends. Like my friends and my family, they're my number ones. My education is a big one. That's my passion. I find that it's very important to have a belief in your life. Coming from a public school, I've realised that it's something that's not talked about enough, and when it is, then people, I guess, are a bit scared to talk more about it, so they either mock it or they just don't want to hear anything else about it. But if I didn't have it, then I don't know, you know, how I would get through lots of things. So,
0: and what would you say are some of your values?
3: Being respected. I like to be treated the way that I treat other people. Being inclusive is a big one too. Like, I try to include everyone around me, even if I don't like them.
4: Being kind as much as I can, treat everyone how I would want to be treated. Respecting everyone, no matter where they come from and who they are.
1: Manners is a really big one. Always just try to be as polite as possible. Respecting elders. I guess loving everyone as much as we can.
0: Okay, so you've answered a lot of questions about yourself and your passions and values, but do you feel like you know who you are?
5: 8 out of 10, most of the time.
2: I think that I know some of it, but I also know that I'm going to discover more of myself as time goes on, and I'm excited to discover who I am, but also to like look back on my past and realise how much I've grown in myself and my beliefs and my relation with God.
3: I would say, like, I've changed a lot over, like, the past, like, 2 years. Like, who you met me 2 years ago, it's like, that's not the same person.
0: And do you feel like you know who you are now?
3: Yeah, definitely.
1: I thought I did, but then a couple of things happened and then all of that kind of just went out the window. And I'm still trying to, I guess, find my way back to figuring out who I am, what I want to do, what my place is in this world, and what, like, place I have in God's kingdom and what plans he has for me.
4: Maybe like 2 or 3 years ago, I would have been like, yeah, no, I know who I am. But then I guess school and friends and just teenage years, you know, things come into your life. People go in, people come out, and they kind of mess around with who you think you are. So right now, no, I don't think I know who I am.
0: You're listening to Messages of Hope. If what we're talking about today resonates with you, let us know. We would love to hear from you. Find us at messagesofhope.org.au.

0: Emma, and you're listening to Messages of Hope. I'm having a chat to some teenagers about where we find our identity and learning to become comfortable in who we are. Do you feel like your friends and family really know you?
1: Yeah, they probably know me better than I do myself, especially my grandma and grandpa, they're wise.
2: My parents do, and my close friends, yes.
3: No, I don't think so. I would have said about 3 years ago, yes. But if I don't know who I am, then I don't think they'll be able to know who I am either. They might see me as the outgoing, crazy person at youth group, or they might see me as the closed up, quiet person in class. Or my parents probably see every single other aspect of my life.
0: And can you tell me, do you have any places where you feel accepted as you are, where, you know, you don't have to try and be someone else?
4: Yeah, so big ones are church and youth. Youth especially, there's a really lovely community of people there that are always so welcoming and supportive. They've really been helping, which is great. There's a couple of families that are really, really close where I found that I can just crash at their place just and completely be myself. I could have done something horrible, but they'll always just be there to support and love me. And same with my family. Love my family. Again, I feel I can just be myself around them.
3: I just feel very accepted at youth, no matter what I'm going through. And if I am, like, if I feel like my life is falling apart, then I'm still going to go to youth group because I feel like I'm still going to smile.

0: listening to Messages of Hope, and we've been talking about finding the places where we belong and where we can feel accepted for who we are. When I was a teenager, my Christian community and a personal relationship with God played a big role in shaping me, giving me confidence and showing me that there's people who do love me for who I am, and a God who created me this way, and He loves me too. But I wanted to hear from some current teenagers about whether having a faith has helped them in learning about who they are and finding belonging. So how has faith shaped you?
1: So a big thing for me is the faith that even if I do stuff up, even if I do lose myself, I know that I've always got God to rely on. He's a firm rock. He's always going to be there. He's always there when we need Him. He's always listening. And yeah, that faith is just kind of kept me going, because it's like, well, if I do stuff up, I know that He still loves me and I know all's going to be right in the end.
2: For me, it helps me get through my life, and if I didn't have it, then I don't know, you know, how I would get through. I mean, sure, I have times where I go through rocky patches in my faith. I would say I'm going through one now, and that kind of messes up with my feeling of identity, I guess. But I think that just tells me that I do find identity in my faith, and if I'm having a rocky patch in my faith, and then I'm going to struggle with pretty much every aspect of my life.
3: I wasn't very faithful my younger years. I did get baptized because my mom's side of the family and dad's were very religious, but they never really carried it on. And then went to a Lutheran school for the first time and really learned what it was to have faith and who God was. And then they kept giving me opportunities to learn more about God and discover what a modern church is, not just the church that I had in my head.
4: I was one of those kids that as soon as I started school, I got into the wrong group of friends. And being in that wrong group of friends, you get in the wrong kind of things. I was such in a dark place, you know, like I was really clouded, I reckon. And going through all these traumatic events, you know, it's kind of like, there ain't going to be no God. Like, why would God put someone in this place? Like, He knows the stuff I'm going to go through. Why would He do it? So I turned away from God for a very long time. You know, my mum didn't believe in it, nor did my sister. My dad doesn't believe in it. I looked in the mirror one day in my room after going through a massive argument with my dad, and I looked at myself and where I really was. And I didn't want to be that person. And I was on the verge of ending my life when my teacher, she's one of the leaders at Lutheran Church, and she sat down with me and she was like, oh, you're a champion, like God's got a special plan for you. You've gone through all this pain, all this suffering, like He's gonna help you. He's going to be there for you. He can't just let someone suffer like that for so long. And I was like, yeah, right, whatever. And everyone says that. Everyone says God's got a plan for me. But I still go through stuff every single day. I said to Nan one day, and I was like, let's go to church. I remember sitting down and listening to music, like we're doing worship, and just seeing everyone like so happy and so calm and they're dealing with their own problems was really satisfying to me. When you really believe in it and you really are in a dark place and you go to church for that first time, time stops. It stops completely. You listen to the music, you listen to what they're saying, and they're reading stuff from the Bible. And to have something like speak to you directly, every single page you turn, it's like this is a purpose. It's almost like a reminder that God will be with you. And that's powerful.

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0: This week, Until Clarity and Bailey Perry. Just become the villain. New music by Pete McCready and Tanaya. And in the artist spotlight this week, Aussie Grown is in Perth for a chat with Michael Day. 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
2: 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And now, here's our Creation Moment's host, Ian Taylor.
3: Modern criticism of the Bible began in the late 1700s and has continued to this day. The usual claim, often from biblical scholars, has been that the Bible is nothing more than error-filled human writings. Before serious excavation work had begun in the mid-1800s, scholars felt free to consider lack of evidence as proof that people, cities, and even whole nations mentioned in the Bible never existed. It didn't seem to matter to them that they had never even bothered to look for the evidence. Soon, biblical archaeology started finding the evidences, and with each discovery, the critics' pronouncements about errors in the Bible began to crumble. One example is the biblical record of Joshua's leadership of Israel in occupying the Promised Land. Joshua chapter 10 reports how Joshua defeated Hazor, burning the city to the ground. All this has been dismissed by the doubters, but then archaeologists found the ruins of Hazor. The ruins clearly showed destruction by an intense fire. The fire had been so hot that adobe had been baked lobster red. Stones had been changed by the heat of the fire, and the ashes of the city were 5 feet deep. Every claim that there is error in the Bible has been based upon lack of knowledge. Let's face it, no matter what the subject, including history, God has more knowledge than we do.
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1: 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Mm-hmm. 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I enjoyed the parenting spot, I think it's called, or something like that. 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
8: Well, hey there. I hope you're having a great weekend. I'm William Ryan III, and I'm really glad that you've joined me for this mid-August edition of 20 The Countdown Magazine. This week, the chart is moving. 14 songs made their way up, including two brand new debuts. Three of them slid down, and three decided they were perfectly happy right where they were last week. So there is plenty to watch for as we count down the 20 biggest songs in Christian music. So wherever you're listening from this weekend, thanks for being here. Let's spend these next couple of hours together with some great music and some great stories.
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8: Well, speaking of great stories, we are kicking off this weekend's countdown with a story behind a new song debuting this week, and it is from the band Stars Go Dim. It's called Holy. Now, Stars Go Dim actually started back in 2007 as a mainstream pop band, but after a decade of leading worship at his church in Tulsa, Oklahoma, Chris Cleveland formally switched over to Christian music. Now, their music's been heard by millions around the world, and even in some TV shows and on commercials. Here they are to tell us about this new song.
9: Hey, this is Chris with Stars Go Dim. And I don't know if you've ever been in a point in your life when you can look back and just say, oh my gosh, without God, I don't know where I would be. Like you were in the middle of something crazy, like one foot in the grave, and he stepped in and pulled you out. And the only thing that you can do is look back and praise God for it. That's what my new song, Holy, is all about. It's about just looking at God and understanding

0: new this weekend on 20 The Countdown magazine. Debuting at number 20, that is Stars Go Dim with their song Holy. Now it's Cochran & Company with a song that just hit the chart last weekend. Here is What Grace Can Do.
1: Number 19.

0: at number 19 this weekend here on 20 The Countdown Magazine. That is Cochran & Company with What Grace Can Do. Now it's time for another new song debuting on this weekend's chart, and this time it is from Jeremy Camp. And if you have the YouVersion Bible app, you might have even seen him recently have the Verse of the Day video. It was pretty cool. Well, here he is to tell us about this new song hitting our chart.
1: Hey, what's up? This is Jeremy Camp. I'm going to share a little bit about my new song, Revival. I was actually scrolling through Instagram, and I saw all these people saying, Revival is happening now. There's sold-out stadiums everywhere. And although I know that revival happens, crowds could happen from that, but really, revival is, it starts with us, it starts with our heart, saying, God, I want to walk in purity, I want to walk in holiness, and truly stepping out in that. So my encouragement, not that you can't have big crowds, big crowds don't actually always equal revival. It begins with our heart. So check your heart and say, God, what do you want to do with me so I can walk in the fullness of who you are?
2: Number 18.

0: That is the latest from Jeremy Camp. Are you awake yet? That's called Revival, debuting at number 18 here on 20 The Countdown Magazine. Wow, what an incredible song. Well, apparently Tasha Layton's story about her having a sourdough emergency, that hit a nerve last week. It's really great, actually. She was trying to head home quickly to get to her sourdough bread that she was making, and she got pulled over, and she actually got off with just a warning. They didn't give her a ticket for that, which was really awesome. But I mentioned that, and I asked if you had any, like, stories about getting pulled over and getting let go, or maybe even not getting let go, just getting a ticket. And we heard from so many people. It was great. You sharing your own stories about getting pulled over. It was fun to listen in. Here's what Fred from Canada said.
1: I remember when I was back in Alberta forestry, and I was doing about 150 kilometers down a gravel road where you should have only been going 60. I got pulled over by a cop, and he said, "Where's the fire?" I immediately answered, "Down in Pincher Creek area." He did a double take and looked back at me. And I said, "Hey, I'm a communications tech for Alberta Forestry, and I'm headed to a fire down in Pincher Creek area." He not only waved me on, he gave me a police escort.
0: Wow, that is really cool. I'm glad that worked out for you, Fred. I mean, you had a real emergency, though, to be fair. And to get that police escort, I'm sure that was even, you know, got you there a little quicker. But thanks for jumping into that conversation, Fred. That's what makes this show so fun. It's not just me talking to you. I love getting to hear back from people all over the world. And it's even fun to, you know, kind of figure out the little conversion there between kilometers per hour to miles per hour for here in the United States where I live. So, and you were going pretty fast there, Fred. So, I ain't gonna lie. But hey, if you got a story you want to share with me, you can do that anytime at our website at 20thecountdown.com. 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
0: we are speeding right along on this weekend's countdown with only 17 more songs to go. We've already heard two new songs debut, but some of your favorites are surely on the way if you haven't heard it yet already. But we also have some more stories behind the songs, like that new one from John Reddick. He's dropping in to tell us about it. And also later on, Toby Mac, he's going to tell us about the new one called Lord, It Feels Good.
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0: The author. It is our biggest mover this weekend on 20 The Countdown magazine. Jumping up three spots to number 16, that is Brandon Lake and Nick Jonas. Yes, Nick Jonas of the Jonas Brothers. They are singing their song called The Author. You know, Brandon, he's actually nominated for 8 GMA Dove Awards coming up later on this fall. And some of those are for Artist of the Year, Songwriter of the Year, Pop Contemporary Album of the Year. I mean, the list goes on and on and on. But it's pretty incredible there what God's doing in his life. Well, there is a whole other side of 20 that's happening online. And if you haven't checked out our website lately, then you're missing on some really good stuff. 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
0: Well, there are only five more songs to go in this first hour. Of course, we're going to kick off our top 10 after that. I kind of scared you for a minute there, didn't I? But we also have in this hour the artist news coming up a little later. That's three things you need to know this week. It's going to be awesome, so stay with me.
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0: It is Forrest Frank at number 15 after a two-spot climb with his song OK on 20 The Countdown magazine. You know, it's been reported that as many as 50,000 people made decisions to follow Jesus at his Jesus Generation tour that just wrapped up. I mean, that is no small number there. Really awesome. Well, if you love the stories behind the songs that we play on The Countdown, then get ready because John Reddick is in to share more about this latest song of his. It's called Holding On, and here he is with more.
1: We all find ourselves in these spaces where we want to give God our entire hearts, and these obstacles are sometimes in the way, and it's hard, it's heavy, it's complicated, but we still serve a God who's big enough and strong enough and able enough to be able to hold these things that we're struggling holding. So that's what this song is. This song is us handing over these things to God and remembering that God is holding on to us. So we honor him, we love him, we worship him, we praise God.
2: Number 14.

John Reddick at number 14 here on 20 The Countdown Magazine. It is called Holding On, Praise God. Now, Tasha Layton is making a one-spot climb up the chart this week with her latest. This one's called Meet Me in the Valley.

0: 2020, the Countdown Magazine. It's Tasha Layton at number 13 with Meet Me in the Valley. You know, I think one of the most comforting truth in Meet Me in the Valley is that it's a reminder that God doesn't only meet us in the mountaintops, but he's present in the valleys too, you know. Maybe you're walking through a valley right now. Maybe it's a season of uncertainty, loss, or even waiting. I know that can be hard too. But if so, know this. God's presence isn't dependent on your circumstances. He's just as faithful in the valley as he is in the victory. And sometimes it's in those difficult seasons that we discover just how close he really is, too. Now, if you'd like someone to pray with you through whatever you're facing, you can visit our website, 20thecountdown.com, and reach out there. 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
0: Well, here in just a few minutes, we're going to have our artist news, three things that you need to know. And there's some great stories this week that I want to share with you, so hope you'll stay with me until then. And we're going to be kicking off our top 10 remaining songs very soon. We have 12 more to go this week. Can you hang on until the end? I sure hope so.
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0: 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Three things you need to know. Number one.
1: If you love worship music, this is pretty cool. A brand new film called House of Worship is coming to hundreds of theaters across the United States later this month. Now, 25 worship artists are part of this project, including Michael W. Smith, CeCe Winans, and Naomi Raine. They are celebrating the songs that have impacted generations of believers. There'll be some live performances, personal stories, and the stories behind worship songs like How Great Is Our God, Shout to the Lord, and Here I Am to Worship. 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And we'll have more info, including where you can find a theater near you that's playing it. 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
0: Number two.
1: Well, if you made it out to see Forrest Frank's Jesus Generation Tour this summer, you're part of something pretty historic. Now, the tour has officially wrapped up, and it has become the biggest Christian music tour in history, drawing more than 519,000 people to worship together across the country. I mean, that is really incredible. Now, one of the moments that Forrest shared on social media was tens of thousands of people singing his song, Your Way's Better, together. Take a listen to this.

0: Wow, isn't that crazy? What a moment there. We'll have more highlights from the tour along with some of our favorite moments from their final stop here in the Dallas-Fort Worth area up at our website.
1: Number three.
0: Phil Wickham was recently on the television show Fox and Friends, where he talked about his brand new book and his latest single, Everyday Hallelujah. And while he was there, he shared a simple reminder about the power of gratitude. Take a listen.
2: I think some people don't realize the power of a grateful heart. I know when I'm going through the depths of life or walking through the valley, if I just take a walk and start thanking God for things, start thanking God for my family, for the breath of my lungs, because I believe it's all from Him, and I know a lot of people out there too, my day can go from down in the dumps to like, wow, I've got so much to be thankful for. I got so much to sing about. I got so much joy in my life.
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1: You're up to date. That was three things you need to know. Now, back to the countdown with William Ryan III.
0: This next artist is so close to our top 10. I mean, just one spot away. Here is Toby Mac with a story behind his latest called Lord, It Feels Good.
3: I find it pretty easy to tell myself that God loves me. But for me to actually take the time to stop and open up His Word and receive His love, like to actually receive it, to actually know that He sees me and cares about my day, is a whole nother thing. How are we possibly going to know that God loves us if we don't give Him a voice into our lives? Giving Him a voice into our lives is by stopping and opening His Word. I wrote this one after one of those moments where I stopped. And I know it's a bop. It's supposed to make you smile, bob your head, as you should be doing, because Lord, it feels good to be loved by you.

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3: We're halfway through this weekend's top 20, and did you catch the first hour? I mean, every single song we played so far moved up the chart, including two brand new songs making their debut. One of them at number 20 and the other at number 18. Now, are you wondering about our top 10? Well, I can tell you three songs are holding steady, three are falling, and four are moving up. So there's plenty of movement still to come. And here's the big question. Zach Williams has been sitting at the top of our chart for 3 weeks in a row with Wait For Me. Does he still have the number one song in Christian music this week? We're about to find out. Our second half is kicking off right now.
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3: 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It is from Matt Maher, and I hear he even has a Spanish version of this song out. You got to go check that out. Here he is singing Gonna Be All Right on 20.
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1: This is Chandler Moore, and this is the heart behind my song, God, I'm Just Grateful. The Bible instructs us to give thanks in all things. That means in the good, in the bad, in the ugly, and the beautiful, we are to thank God for it all. And I think this song helps me set my eyes on the list of reasons I have to be grateful. God has been so good. And in the midst of fires and trials and struggles and battles, I still have a reason to be grateful. And this is that song. Here's God, I'm Just Grateful.
0: Number 8.

0: grateful for you.
1: At number 8 this week, that is Chandler Moore with God, I'm Just Grateful. On 20, the Countdown Magazine. You know, Chandler, he is not just a solo artist. He's one of the leading voices that helps write and lead worship songs that are being sung in churches all around the world. A few of them that come to mind that I'm sure you've sung in church are Gyra and Firm Foundation. I mean, those are some really big songs, right? He helped write those, so pretty cool. Well, I frequently invite you to follow us on social media and to join our private Facebook group. Because, I mean, honestly, I don't want you to miss out on what's going on outside of our weekly countdown. And this week in the private group on Facebook, we asked members to build their dream Christian music festival lineup. I mean, you got to play show producer here and pick your lineup. Specifically, who are you choosing for the headliner position of that festival? I mean, that's a really tough pick there, but we received some really great answers like Jeremy Camp, CeCe Winans, Chandler Moore, who you just heard, for King & Country, Matthew West, Crowder, Jamie McDonald, Chris Tomlin, and even a few old school ones like Michael W. Smith, Skillet, DC Talk, and New Song. I mean, there's some really great ones in there, right? You got to go chime in and let me know what some of yours are. And what's really cool, too, is a lot of these artists that you're hearing on the countdown are actually out there doing festivals right now, all across the country, and even in other parts of the world. So some of your dream lineup might not be as far-fetched as you think. So if you've attended one of the festivals this summer, I would love to hear all about it. Send me a message or even include some photos if you have them. You can go to 20thecountdown.com. 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
1: 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That is our future fan favorite winner, and I'm sure you're going to love it. So stick with me until the very end of this hour, and you'll hear the number 1 song as well. It'll totally be worth it, I promise.
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2: Number

0: It is CeCe Winans. She is at number 6 this week after dropping down a spot with her song Worthy of It All here on 20, the Countdown Magazine. Last weekend, I shared a little tidbit about Tasha Layton getting pulled over by the police for speeding near her home, and she actually just got out with a little warning there from the officer. He showed her mercy because she showed him a timer on her phone that was ticking down on her sourdough bread process. And if you've ever made sourdough, you know there is like a science to it, and the timing totally matters. But I asked you to share your stories of being pulled over. And earlier in the first hour, we heard from Fred in Canada. Now I want you to hear from John and Greta.
1: The other day, I was on my way to go fishing with my dad, and I got pulled over by a cop for speeding and apparently trying to pass two vehicles dangerously simultaneously. I also ended up having the wrong insurance slip in my Jeep and no ownership to be found. And I was still let go with a warning because I told him that I hadn't been able to fish with my dad for a couple weeks and I was trying to get out. And he was very nice and told me, go fishing with my dad and don't let him down.
0: Wow, John, that is a great story. And I'm glad you were able to spend a little time there with your dad, too. And it would have been kind of ruined had you gotten that ticket. Would have been expensive, probably, right? 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I appreciate hearing from you. 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
0: Well, not only do we have 5 more remaining songs on the countdown this weekend, we have a bonus song that I'm going to add in there, and that's the winning future fan favorite. So if you put on those new ones last weekend, then you're for sure going to want to hear which one got it. And I also have a radio station of the week that I want to honor here in just a minute, too. So lots of cool stuff coming up. Stay with me.
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0: 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So I'd love to take just a moment to say thank you to one each week, and this is the spot where we do it. 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
8: Hey, guys. 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
0: Top five. Well, I just got word that this band is going to be releasing their third album of 2026 here in October. It's the band We The Kingdom. Here they are singing Rescue Me on 20.
2: Number 5.

0: That is We the Kingdom with Rescue Me. They're moving up a spot there to number 5 this week here on the countdown. That is pretty exciting. Well, you know what else is exciting? It is the Future Fan Favorite. Now, if you've never participated in this, this might be your week. But first, I'm going to announce the song that had the most votes between those new ones last week. Now, you might remember if you heard them on the show, one was from Katie Nicole and the other from Red Rocks Worship featuring Chris Brown. The one that had the most votes that we're going to play right now for you, though, is from Katie Nicole. Here is I Found Jesus on 20.
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is Katie Nicole with a winning future fan favorite pick from last week. It's called I Found Jesus on 20 The Countdown Magazine. All right, listen up. I have new music to play for you this week and get your vote. This is part of our future fan favorite still. And the first song that I'm going to play for you that you can vote on if you love it, it's from Bodie. This one is called Go For Broke. Listen to a sample.

That is the latest from Bodie. It is called Go For Broke. That's your first pick for this week's Future Fan Favorite. Your next song to listen to before you vote, this one's from Tim Timmons. It's called The Way We Love.

0: as Tim Timmons with a song called The Way We Love. That's your second pick for the future fan favorite. The first one that you heard was from Bodhi. It was called Go For Broke. Now that you've heard them both, go vote.
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0: There are a few songs that were holding steady from last week, and this next one just happens to be one from Jamie McDonald. And she's in now to tell us the story about Ain't No Way.
2: God loves telling stories, and, you know, there's a Bible full of history of the ways that God showed up for his people. You know, just in the nick of time, just when you thought all odds were stacked against you, he shows up and does miracles. He does the unthinkable. And, you know, there's so many instances in my life where I can look back and say, he really has never, ever failed me. And it's funny because when you get in a situation and it's not looking so good, it's so easy for us to freak out and just say, God, where are you? Have you forgotten about me? And this song, Ain't No Way, is just all about that declaration. There's no way you're going to let me down. You've been there for me time and time again. As I look back over my life, there's not one time that you failed me, and you're going to show up for me now. And that's what Ain't No Way is all about.

0: Amy McDonald at number four again this week with Ain't No Way on 20 The Countdown magazine. Well, you know, summer is coming to an end here where I live in Texas, and I know other parts of the world, it might be winter time, but it's been such a fun summer. I had my daughter Bailey here between, you know, classes and stuff. She's heading back here next week to go back to school, but in the meantime, it's been fun having her here. And we even did something really cool. It's kind of a little throwback. You know, we always wanted to be kind of the house where kids would come and hang out, and just this last week, my kids popped over here and invited a bunch of their friends. They all came over here and had a waffle night. And it was a lot of the OG friends from back in their high school days and everything that they go to church with. It was just such a great time seeing everyone just sitting around eating waffles, talking, catching up, all before they had to go back to school or to work or to whatever they're doing this after the end of the summer. But it was great. And you better believe I was in there getting me some waffles too. We had some dear friends of ours, Jeff and Ginger Peltier, come over. And Miss Ginger, she knows how to cook a waffle or two or 100. She had the little waffle maker. It was just going on overtime in there, just cranking them out. It was like a machine, but super fun time. So I hope you had a great summer or a great winter, depending on where you live in the world. But we're ready to kind of get back to it, get back to some routines and all the fun things that are coming up this fall. So maybe you had some fun things you want to tell me about. I would love to hear. Just go to our website, 20thecountdown.com, or shoot us a message on social media if you're following us on Instagram or on Facebook.
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9: 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He loves you and wants to be a part of your life. 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

0: It is Josiah Queen at number two again this week with his song Demons here on 20 The Countdown Magazine. Well, next up on our countdown, we are going to have a new number one song for you, so stay put.
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0: Well, I want to take a moment before I play this new number one to honor someone who was a longtime listener of our countdown and who called in with his family pretty often, too. It was David from Australia, and you might have even heard him on the show, but I just heard from David's wife, Fiona, that he went home to be with the Lord at just 56 years old, right around the beginning of June. She said at his funeral, they actually shared the countdown with everyone who was there since he just loved hearing these songs each week. And his recent favorites were Homesick for Heaven and It Really Is Amazing Grace, which just so happens to be the new number one song this week. I mean, how fitting is that? Here is Phil Wickham and Crowder singing this one for the Coleman family this week.

0: That is the new number one song this week here on 20 The Countdown magazine. It really is Amazing Grace from Phil Wickham and Crowder. They jumped up two spots to land in that top spot. I mean, did you see it coming? I did. I mean, that song was just getting some really great traction there. So I'm so glad it is there in that number one spot. But hey, tune in next weekend and we're going to find out if they are back there or if someone new like Josiah Queen jumped in. I'm William Ryan III. Thanks for listening this weekend, and I will talk to you again next time.
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6: 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This week, new music from For King and Country, Drew Wilson and Anna Victoria. Plus the latest from Olivia Cogan, Phil Spence, Zoe Elliott and Darren Cogan. And stepping into the artist spotlight this week, the Perth series continues with Drea. Keep it moving. All ahead this week, and kicking us off, Geelong DJ Justin Michael.
7: Wow.

0: Here comes the day. Justin Michael jumped two spots to number 19 on the TCM Top 30 last week. On Aussie Grown, this is the third single from the debut album Anthropology by Adelaide's Lily.
1: Yeah.

0: Dangerous Game, Lily on Aussie Grown. Her new single, Biting My Tongue, next week in the new music set.
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0: On the inside, Phil Spence, Naomi J on Aussie Grown, their new song Key to the City next week in the new music set. Coming up, well, the new music set with For King and Country, Anna Victoria and Drew Wilson. But first, the Perth series of artist spotlights continues next with Drea.
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0: Drea is a multi-award-winning singer-songwriter who caught the eye of Aussie Grown earlier this year and featured in the Artist Spotlight back in early February. A top 10 finalist in Australian Idol a couple of years ago, Drea has opened for UB40 in Perth, as well as supporting a number of higher-profile touring artists. Drea joins us for a chat in the Perth series of Artist Spotlights, talking about her latest music and more as Aussie Grown kicks off the Artist Spotlight this week with her previous single, Gentle, on Aussie Grown with Drea.

0: That's Gentle from Drea, our guest in the Artist Spotlight. G'day, Drea. How you going?
1: Hello, I'm good, thank you. How are you?
0: I'm doing very well now that we've got another chance to chat with you, especially about your songs. Tell us about Gentle, the deeper meaning behind that song and the story involved in it, and what you're trying to say in this beautiful song.
1: So Gentle was actually written by a younger version of me, maybe, where are we, about 3 years ago at the end of that year. And it was kind of before I went through my journey of going on Australian Idol and doing all of that, and then coming back down from that and trying to figure out where my place was in the music industry, in the world. I have other things that I do besides music, to the glory of God, which is awesome. But trying to figure out where I sat in that. So I wrote this song before I kind of went through the journey. And I think my spirit man sort of knew what I wanted to say, but was never bold enough to say it. So I didn't release it back then because it just didn't feel like it was the right time. So I waited and I was going through it. I really was going through it. It was a very tough time. Not my favorite period of my life so far, but the most that I've learnt from. And so Gentle, I kind of wrote for myself, but really for other people who have always sort of had to present as being really strong and knowing everything that they want to do and, you know, being very confident in themselves. And that's a lot of people at some point in their lives, but then knowing that, like, underneath that exterior, the hard exterior is just, for me, a little girl that just wants to be loved and seen and heard and valued, and being like, I have all these things that look so great on the outside, but all I want is for people to just be gentle with me.
0: You mentioned the younger self writing, how things have changed. How have things changed for you?
1: Oh, well, in this current time, so when I wrote that, I was kind of like in a bit of a weird space career-wise. I was a music teacher, like just teaching vocals to students at schools and stuff, and I loved that, and I kind of was working a little bit in the corporate space. So now, as we speak, I have been admitted as a lawyer in Western Australia. I currently work for the Western Australian government. I've actually just released an album, which is crazy. And I'm going on tour next month. So a lot has changed.
0: How has your writing changed, your perspectives, et cetera?
1: Yeah, so I think back then I was writing from a place of still seeking what life had to offer me and what I thought my journey was with God. And like, so the stuff that's coming out now and with the album is definitely coming from a place of restoration. The album is called Restored for that reason. I'm coming from a place of, yeah, I've been through the dirt and I've been dragged through it, but there's a reason why. It's coming from a place of confidence, but it's not my own confidence. It's confidence that has been given to me from, I believe, from God. And I can now share that with people. And even though the things that I have been through, some of them were tough, and they might, in the grand scheme of things, might not seem as tough as what other people go through. It was tough for me in that situation, and it still holds weight and merit. But now I'm writing from a place of, like, I can do this, and my story is important, if not just to me, somebody else will get something from it.
0: What about your writing processes? How do things start, with music or lyrics?
1: Both. So with this current project, I was working with a bunch of producers here in Western Australia under the group Allbreed. So they would have tracks that they've already sort of like partially made. So they'd send them to me and I'd write to them. And then there were a few songs on the album that I wrote straight, for like just from scratch. I knew what I wanted to say, so I had to come up with the music for it myself.
0: You mentioned a tour. Tell us all about what's happening with the tour.
1: Yes, I'm going to Sydney and Melbourne in August on the 14th and the 15th with my brother, Abim on the drums, and me. And we are playing at the ESPY, and then we're playing at the Raz Room. And it'll just be the album. I'll be doing a few vocal loops as well, which is my thing, and a few covers, just really showing what WA has on offer. Yeah.
0: Let's talk about Keep It Moving. I love this song and we so enjoy playing it, getting a good reaction from it. Tell us all the deeper meaning and the inside story about this lovely song.
1: Thank you. So Keep It Moving. Oh, I don't even remember where I wrote this, if I'm honest. I just remember hearing the beat and I was like, I have to rap on this. It has to happen. So I did. And basically, I knew this was going to be the last song of the project because I wrote it being like, okay, we've reminisced, we've looked back at what has happened and what's got you to this point in life. And this goes for everyone who listens to it. It's one step in front of the other every day. Like, you can't stay stagnant in where you are all the time. Like, sometimes, some moments in life you have to, but you literally have to you have to keep it moving forward. And don't look back at what you've lost, because when you lose things, you create space for another thing. Maybe something better. So for me, in terms of my life, I had to lose a lot of what I thought were my identifying features and who I thought I was to make space for this new era of me as Drea and as a woman. And it's a lot of fun. The song is a lot of fun, and I want it to emulate what life can be if we just allow joy to seep through. Keep it moving, have fun. Like, don't look at what's happened in the past and don't ruminate on it for too long. Just keep going forward.

0: Keep It Moving, the latest single by Perth singer-songwriter Drea, wraps up the artist spotlight this week, which we began with her previous song, Gentle. The Drea artist spotlight page, it's not the artist spotlight page, it is the artist directory page on the AussieGrownRadio.com website, has been updated, so you will find her discography there, as well as the usual links and a little of her story. 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
0: Thanks, Humdrum now. Well, there is a web address coming in the Humdrum this week, so grab a pencil and paper for that. It's coming very soon. Exciting news from the Raw organisation, that is the Random Acts of Worship organisation, who presented the Revive Festival weekends on the Sunshine Coast and Central Queensland earlier this year, who have announced the Love Northern Rivers Festival of Music and Teaching coming up in the last weekend of September in Lismore, New South Wales. Oaks Oval is right in the centre of Lismore and will host music from Cindy Lee Bosky, Southland, Inia and Angela, River Movement, Joel Wiggins, and Australian music pioneer Robin Green, amongst a number of others. The event is free over 4 days, the 24th to the 27th of September, and will include speakers including Lee Undy, Daniel Adams, Glenn Blickney, amongst several others. While it is a free event, catering and amenities need to be organised, so book now at, here comes the website, lovenorthernrivers.com.au. That address again, lovenorthernrivers.com.au. Great to see you there. Great to see also former Alabaster Vox lead vocalist Nara back in the studio again, and I am one that just cannot wait to hear the results. Keep it here and you will know as soon as we do. New music landing on the Aussie Grown radio desk this week on its way or announced include songs from Anne Fraser, Levi Maxwell, Alice Benfer, Kieran Delaharp and Nora Lynn with the EP still now available from Angelina Curtis. The Aussie Grown feature new music this week is by Bellarine Peninsula singer-songwriter Anna Victoria, who would love your vote as favourite new music on any or all of the Aussie Grown radio socials. You could vote now as you hear Set Us Free, Anna Victoria on Aussie Grown.

Set Us Free, brand new from Anna Victoria, who has only just recovered from the most exciting experience of her life so far, the Packed Car Tour, which came to New South Wales and Southeast Queensland through July. Please come back again soon, Anna. We loved it. Aussie expats for King and Country have a new record, which has shot to the top of the TCM chart as the most played song on Australian Christian radio. This is Miracle for King and Country on Aussie Grown.

0: Miracle from Nashville-based Aussie expats for King and Country on Aussie Grown. 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You might like to vote for King and Country, Anna Victoria, or perhaps Drew Wilson. Or maybe you'd like to vote for all three. Yes, you can. And follow the AGR Artists New Music Playlist on Spotify, which is updated with all the new releases featured on Aussie Grown each week. Still to come, three of the hottest tracks going round with a couple from the Kogan family, daughter Olivia and dad Darren, plus Zoe Elliott right after this.
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0: Yeah. Based in the Shoalhaven region of New South Wales, here's the latest from Zoe Elliott.

My Heart Remembers, Zoe Elliott on Aussie Grown. Well, it's family music time with two tracks from the Cogan family, beginning with Dad, Darren.

Always Believe in Love out of Sydney's southern suburbs, Darren Colgan on Aussie Grown. Now his lovely daughter Olivia, whose new single Fault Line will be heard in the new music set next week. This is her current song, Lend Me Your Heart. Olivia Colgan on Aussie Grown. We'll catch you next week. Have a blessed one.

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4: Today, millions of people do not realise they are in spiritual captivity, being yoked to the enemy as he drapes a controlling arm around their shoulders and whispers false promises in their ears. The children of Israel strongly felt the whip of the enemy and the back-breaking labour of their servitude. We have here a literal picture of what bondage looks like. The whip of the Egyptians was a daily reality, and the Hebrew slaves bore the marks of such treatment. Many hide away with their souls in torment, while outwardly presenting a big smile and not a mark to be seen. The spiritual reality of bondage or captivity is profound and heartbreaking, just as much as it was in the day of Moses. For many, bondage is just the way it is. If you don't know there's a better life, you won't know to seek it. The enemy of our souls works overtime to hide his plans and the counterfeits he lures people with. When you don't even believe there is a God to save you, how deeply dark must that bondage feel? From Meat Pots, Manna, and A Merciful God, Exchanging the Wilderness for Promise, by Katie Meadows.

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1: I need Jesus, Jesus, to guide my steps. I've been trudging through this muddy water up to my chest.
2: Hey everybody, it's Chad with the band Unspoken. You're listening to our song, Walk With Me. I'm excited to say that I celebrated 23 years of sobriety this year. And though my life does not look like it once did, I'm still desperate for Jesus. I'm still a mess. Yeah, I'm not who I once was, but I'm also not all I want to be. I'm just reminded so often that I need Jesus to walk with me. I need His grace, His love, His power.

his presence in my life every moment. Jesus talks about this in John 15. He says, apart from me, you can do nothing. And though it's humbling, it's also reassuring that you're not alone as you're struggling and you're maybe not all you want to be yet, that God loves you just the same. Man, we just need Jesus to walk with us with every step, in every moment, and with every

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Apart from showing regulating authorities that Life FM is an important part of the Bendigo community, membership gives you a voice. And it's such an encouragement to the station to see people partnering with us in regards to finance and support so that this ministry can move forward in a powerful yet sustainable way.

0: Darwin, through his research, found that species do change, and they change a lot. This is observational science. But then Darwin took his ideas one step further and said that one kind of organism turned into another kind, that all the species on Earth, from bananas to hummingbirds, are related to one another. It's this idea of one kind turning into another kind that contradicts the Bible. The biblical kind is not the same thing as species. Tigers and lions are part of the cat kind. Horses and zebras belong to the equid or horse kind, and so on. Species do change, but it's not evolution. We never see one kind of creature turning into another. That's because organisms reproduce according to their kind, just like the Bible says. I'm David Reeves. Truly, the heavens declare the glory of God.
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0: You, our listeners, say, I love it when the artists talk about their song. So I thought I'd take that a bit further. I'm Alida Robinson, and each Wednesday morning, I'll be musically speaking about our artists, their lives, their music, new release albums, interviews with the artists, and much more. I'd love to have your company when I'm musically speaking after the 11 o'clock news each Wednesday, here on 105.1 Life FM, Bendigo's Positive Choice.
1: Place. My name's Abby Robertson, and this is my story behind the song Sanctuary. I remember exactly where I was when we got the call that my dad was being rushed to the hospital. I was in a storage unit with my mom and her best friend. And as a little kid, I didn't understand what the heck was going on. I think it was at least 4 years of him just being like in and out and sick, and it was really hard. I just remember watching my mom like break down and just cry, and there wasn't anything that we could do to make it better. We just had to like wait and really wait for God's timing. I like remember that very, very clearly. So we got to the hotel and my mom was sitting next to the bedside table on the bed, and my mom

was flipping in the Bible and randomly flipped to Psalms 150. And my mom immediately was like, lift our hands, like we need to praise God. And I was like, this woman is insane. Like, I don't understand. And she told us what it said. And the craziest thing was that the hotel that we were in was called the Sanctuary. And he was right there with us the whole time.

you can't deny that God doesn't see you when something like that happens. Like, as broken as it was of the situation, like, he met us right there. We started writing with Dave Lubin. The song sat around for a while, probably like 3 years. And I just felt like a tug in my heart, like this has to come out. Like, we have to do something with it. And finally I met Tyrus Morgan and Kevin Mack, and I was like, okay, I have this song, but I think we could rewrite it. I believe that there's something in it that has to be heard. And so we all sat down and rewrote it, and I never would have expected that, like, the season of life that I had been walking through would have been speaking to exactly the situation that I was in, but it's just been really cool to see it evolve. I don't think I ever, like, appreciated my dad growing up. Like, I loved him, but I think just recently, this past year of 2020, like, my dad has just been, like, everything to me. That relationship that I believe got taken when I was a little kid and I needed him the most is, like, strengthened now. I thank God so much for the times I didn't understand, because I look now, being 21, and I'm like, I get it. I understand why I had to walk through that. As much as it hurt, that turned into this beautiful thing that I hope touches so many other people.

0: Here's Shout It Out with Rosanna Palmer.
1: When we surrender our life to Jesus, some things in our life change instantly, but we also enter into a process which is a journey to wholeness. In the book of Ezekiel, we see how he spoke to the valley of dry bones and they came back to life. It says there was a noise and suddenly a rattling and the bones came together. As we enter this restorative procedure, it's important to go through the entire process. If we ran off when our bones came together, we would be a scary sight. Secondly, we would soon fall apart, as we would not yet be complete. The bones are simply the first part of a long restorative process. It is important not to run midway through the healing journey. Ezekiel 37 says the sinews and the flesh came upon them and the skin covered them over. After the bones came together, sinews and flesh came upon them. When you get some muscle that you can flex, you may want to escape the arduous process. But this is also premature, as without skin, you would look weird and be very touchy and easily hurt if someone poked you. You are still vulnerable. When God restores, He does a complete work. We must accept the need to endure the whole process. I want to encourage you today to stay close to God and allow Him to bring you to total wholeness and be patient with yourself in that process. This is Rosanna Palmer.
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We look forward to hearing from you.

0: Back to Genesis with Dr. John Morris, scientist and creation researcher with the Institute for Creation Research. Dr. Morris, how primitive was early man?
1: Chris, early man was never primitive in an evolutionary sense at all. In the beginning, man was created in the image of God with great ability, even able to communicate with God face to face. All this was before sin, however, and we've been deteriorating ever since. Evidence continues to accumulate that long ago man was highly sophisticated, evidently even performing brain surgery. Skulls have been found with holes drilled in them for surgical reasons, and the person had survived. No, Chris, there never were primitive humans. There were some with less technology and not much education, but Stone Age cultures exist today. This is a level of civilization, but not an evolutionary stage, and it's been that way ever since, back in Genesis.
0: For free information on creation, visit us on the web at www.icr.org.
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1: I like that there is, I guess, a Christian voice out there in the community, and it's great to listen in the car. A lot of the times you're travelling, you know, 5-10 minutes between places. It's just good to check in and see what's on. 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

past few years have been some of the hardest years of my life. My faith has been challenged. My identity has been challenged. I've experienced a lot of disappointment, failure, longings. But I'm learning that when I go through things like that is when Jesus holds on to me the tightest. These are the moments when faith is proven genuine, you know, and as much as life has hurt me, I'm really thankful to God that he would allow things to happen like that so that I would know just how deep and how satisfying, how sufficient, how real his love is. I might want to give up, but he never will. You know, I might want to run away, but he'll never leave. The essence of following Jesus is not about the measure of my love for him. It's all about how immeasurable his love is for me. You know, his love is perfect. His love is patient. His love will never let us go.

0: Wisdom with Ruth Webb.
1: Psalm 23 verse 2 says, He makes me to lie down in green pastures. He leads me beside the still waters. If we follow the Good Shepherd, He will lead us away from harm and to a place of quiet rest. Revelation 22, the river of God is full of life and flows from His throne. It not only heals individuals, but also nations. The Good Shepherd provides a place of rest. It's where stress and heartaches are washed away. He refreshes the weary and exhausted and gives peace. His river of rest and quiet is surrounded by His extravagant, lavish love. Yet we need to respond to His leading. Will we follow the Good Shepherd to sit quietly in His refuge of love? Will we be still and know He is the Good Shepherd, the guardian of our soul?
0: Wisdom with Ruth Webb, pastor of the Tabernacle of David.
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If this is you, business as usual is not the way to go. The good news is your situation can be turned around. All the wisdom you need is in the Bible, our handbook for business. 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

0: Copying God's Design. This is Ken Ham, an Aussie transplant with a passion for sharing the truth of God's Word. 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But AI isn't evolving, and it's not the next step in our supposed evolution. Artificial intelligence is an example of biomimicry. 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

0: straight out that he's just not interested in being a dad. He's been emotionally detached and distant throughout most of our two-year relationship, but I thought that having a baby together would help nurture a deeper connection between us. I've become so disappointed in him that I'd be willing to dump him altogether if it weren't for the baby. I can't raise a child on my own, and I wouldn't want to even if I could. Can you help me? We sincerely believe that by God's grace and with his assistance, you can do a lot to help yourself. We want to commend you on your desire to create an intact family and keep the father of your child involved in the life he's helped bring into the world. This aspect of what you told us makes perfect sense. It's sad that your boyfriend can't see things the same way. That said, we have a few observations to offer. It seems to us that you have two different motives for wanting to encourage your boyfriend to embrace his role as a father. The first we've already mentioned, your keen interest in raising your child within the context of a two-parent home. The second is that it seems as if you might also be operating on the basis of fear. You're afraid that you won't be able to manage parenthood on your own, and so you're ready to do whatever it takes to persuade the baby's father to stick around. From our perspective, this doesn't sound like a good idea. In the first place, it's never wise to act or react out of fear. Far better to take some time to think through your options slowly and carefully. If you sense, as we do, that you're looking to your boyfriend to provide you with the security you need, hit the pause button and reconsider. There are healthier and more effective ways of achieving your goals. In the second place, given the fact that your boyfriend has already told you that he wants nothing to do with raising a child, we suggest that there's little to be gained by hounding him any further about it. Having a child with a man who has not committed himself to you in matrimony will not necessarily bind that man to you for life. In many cases, it will only drive him away. So what can you do? We have a couple of thoughts. First, you need to see your situation for what it is. Assume responsibility for your own actions and make up your mind to take ownership of your own life. You've made a mistake, but you can't fix it by making it another. This is your opportunity to rise up and become your own woman. Tell him that whether he stays or goes, you're prepared to have your baby and move on with your life. If you adopt this approach, it's always possible that he will feel compelled to rethink what he's doing. But even if he doesn't, you'll be free to find your own way forward. Second, start taking stock of your options. Your boyfriend isn't your only ticket to a meaningful future. 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I'm Kate Ryan for Focus on the Family Australia, inviting you to join us again for the next edition of A 4-Minute Focus.
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3: G'day business owners, Peter Fitzgerald with the Handbook for Business. Let's talk about avoiding disaster. Have you heard the idiom? Don't

0: put all your eggs in one basket. It applies to life, investments and business, and the lesson is to diversify. Breaching this principle virtually destroyed a famous company that began in 1768 and for more than 200 years dominated the market. I refer to Encyclopedia Britannica. In the 1980s, Microsoft approached them to collaborate on a CD version, but they declined. After all, they were very profitable, the market leader with an impeccable reputation. The board didn't believe a CD could compete with their product or supplement their sales model. How wrong they were. By sticking to that one book-based product, they missed the massive disruption that CDs caused their industry and later came from online encyclopedias. My counsel for business owners? Consider the eggs as the products or services you sell. Consider the basket as the market niche you serve along with many competitors. Study the Britannica saga, and while you're at it, check out what happened to Kodak, the film company that went from market dominance to bankruptcy because they ignored the digital photo opportunity they could have taken up. Is it possible your future is also at risk from a lack of diversification? For example, do you rely on one major customer or serve one industry? Do you have one main supplier, one key staff member, one way to attract new customers? Do you have only one product offering instead of a good, better, best version? Do you treat all customers the same, including the top 4%? Have you considered the disruption your industry is facing right now? Of course, if you do choose to put all your eggs in one basket, make sure you watch it like a hawk. Beware of external threats and always expect the unexpected. The Bible, our handbook counsel for today, Ecclesiastes 11:2. 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

So 12 years ago, I found out that I have an incurable cancer that I still walk with today. And we can all agree just that cancer is stupid, right? But what if Jesus is still on the move and actually at work in and through my cancer? What if he's still God and I am not through this? I think we could all maybe agree with that. I don't know if we live that. So here's my question. What are you worrying about just today? Just right now, what are you actually worrying about? What are your fears right now? What if we could cast them on somebody who is way bigger than we are and able to handle these things?

I had to write this last part because what if it's true? What if he's God and I'm not? And he's actually able to handle these things?

0: Momentum, helping men succeed in life.
1: Hi, it's Tim from Momentum. What if we as men committed to being fit and healthy? What impact would that have on you, your family, and your life? Today, I want to talk about exercise. I started my journey with health and fitness at the age of 16, and I've lived an active and healthy lifestyle ever since. I love having a great workout, getting the body moving, but you know, as much as that's great for our physical health, exercise can be really helpful in lifting our mood and balancing our mental health too. Things like hiking in the hills, walking at the beach, or just getting out in nature can also have an amazing impact on our overall health and well-being. So can I encourage you to make exercise a regular part of your life? Whether it's regular walks, hikes, bike rides, swimming, or gymming, all of it is good for your body, your mind, and your overall quality of life.
0: For more information or to access a whole range of resources to help you on your journey, go to MomentumAustralia.org.

0: I just had no idea that when my husband left that morning, that it would be the last time that I would see him, the last time I would talk to him.
1: Jillian Meyer's husband was a TV meteorologist who died on the job in a helicopter crash. In the midst of devastating grief, Jillian has been able to experience a peace that is deeply rooted, all because of her relationship with Jesus Christ.
0: In my own story, there's been this lifelong anthem of how God has been good.
1: Billy Graham often talked about God's provision in the darkest times of our lives.
2: Christ is with you if you know him. He said, peace I leave with you. In the midst of the storms of life, there's the peace of God if you have peace with God. That's yours.
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0: How is science proving that the Bible is true? Find out next on today's Creation Moment. And now, here's our Creation Moment's host, Ian Taylor.
1: Modern criticism of the Bible began in the late 1700s and has continued to this day. The usual claim, often from biblical scholars, has been that the Bible is nothing more than error-filled human writings. Before serious excavation work had begun in the mid-1800s, scholars felt free to consider lack of evidence as proof that people, cities, and even whole nations mentioned in the Bible never existed. It didn't seem to matter to them that they had never even bothered to look for the evidence. Soon, biblical archaeology started finding the evidences, and with each discovery, the critics' pronouncements about errors in the Bible began to crumble. One example is the biblical record of Joshua's leadership of Israel in occupying the Promised Land. Joshua chapter 10 reports how Joshua defeated Hazor, burning the city to the ground. All this has been dismissed by the doubters, but then archaeologists found the ruins of Hazor. The ruins clearly showed destruction by an intense fire. The fire had been so hot that adobe had been baked lobster red. Stones had been changed by the heat of the fire, and the ashes of the city were 5 feet deep. Every claim that there is error in the Bible has been based upon lack of knowledge. Let's face it, no matter what the subject, including history, God has more knowledge than we do.
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3: Welcome to Bigger Questions. Today's big question, how can we think better? We're asking today's big question to Dr. Mark Stevens. Mark is a senior research fellow at the Centre for Public Christianity. Prior to this, Mark was a lecturer at Excelsior College teaching performing artists how to use their creativity to help audiences think deeply. And he's just released a book, The End of Thinking. And he joins me now. Mark, welcome to Bigger Questions.
4: It's a great pleasure to be here, Rob.
3: It's great that you can join us. Now, how was it trying to get performing artists to help their audiences to think? That sounds difficult.
4: It sounds difficult, but it was amazing. That's the first thing to say. I love working with artists, but really it was awakening them to what they already do, which is that art is provocative, it's stimulating, it actually deals with big ideas in a completely different way than, say, a philosophy classroom. But it was really awakening them to being the smart people that they actually are.
3: Right, okay. Usually it's a little bit more interesting than a philosophy classroom as well, the arts. Is that right?
4: You've got it. You've got it. They are fabulous. They see the world in a completely different way. They opened my eyes to new vistas.
3: Right, wow, there you go. So can the performing arts can be that provocative then?
4: I think so. Done well, I mean, like any industry, there's good art, there's bad art, there's good philosophy, there's bad philosophy, there's good engineering, there's bad engineering. So not all art is by default awesome, but great art, I think, not only gets you to feel, but it also gets you to think.
3: Well, that's terrific. But, well, to kick off Bigger Questions, we like to ask some smaller questions just to get us thinking. Today we're asking Dr. Mark Stevens about how we can think better. So, Mark, for our smaller question today, I'm going to ask you about thinking and Twitter. Now, do you think Twitter is a good place to ponder the big questions of life at all?
4: Like a lot of questions, yes and no. Twitter's really great at starting a thought, but it's not a great place for discussing a thought. So I use Twitter for like lots of article recommendations or a brief little prompt. But I think once you're having an argument on Twitter, you're kind of gone.
3: Right, okay. Well, we'll see how you go today with our smaller question. There's just one question and it's multiple choice. Now, Business Insider once wrote a blog piece about brilliant thinkers everyone should follow on Twitter. Now, the title of this piece included a specific number of brilliant thinkers to follow. What number did they suggest? Was it A, 0, there are no brilliant thinkers on Twitter? Was it B, 5, there are a handful of thinking outliers on Twitter? Was it C, 22? They gathered 22 intellectual heavyweights in areas like design, neuroscience, management, and economics. Or was it D, 396 million, every Twitter user is a brilliant thinker?
4: I can't believe that they would affirm D, so I'm going to go for C, 22.
3: And you're right. Yes, Mark, you're thinking straight. For you passed, you got our smaller question right. And if we had a live audience here today, they'd give you a big round of applause. So, Mark, this blog piece highlighted 22 people they constituted as brilliant thinkers. Unfortunately, that didn't actually include you on the list, as far as I was aware. No. But what do you think makes for a great or a brilliant thinker?
4: What I think makes for a great thinker is, first of all, a great learner. So somebody who actually is committed to the process of lifelong learning, because a thinker is someone who is in the process of thinking rather than in the business of always having conclusions. So I admire people who I can sit there and go, they're still growing, they're still thinking. Not that they're vague, not that they're indecisive, but that I can see that they are open to always learning, growing, developing and getting better.
3: So you think then thinking is more the journey more so than the destination, so to speak?
4: Yeah. Now, I don't want to disparage the destination because we want to get an answer. We don't want to endlessly be chatting about something. But I think when you're talking about human beings, it is always a journey because you've never arrived.
3: So do you think we do enough thinking in our culture today?
4: Again, the answer is a bit yes or no, because on every decision that we make, we are thinking. Thinking's not just for the classroom, it's not just for the exam, it's not just for the essay. It is for every decision we make, whether we're talking about purchasing a home, who we want to marry, or whether we what we think the meaning of life is. So in one sense, we do thinking all the time, and so it's ubiquitous. And another state, I would say, that we are not conscious enough of our thinking. We're not actually focusing on whether we're doing it well or not, and that's the bigger problem.
3: But you've just highlighted a bunch of different questions or thought processes perhaps that you could adopt. Are there different types of thinking that we need to do?
4: Certainly. You don't want to think about the large questions of the meaning of life in the exact same way that you want to think about purchasing your groceries. So, yes, there are...
3: It could be a prolonged grocery trip, I suppose, as you...
4: Yes, anybody who writes an essay, the meaning of orange. Yes, if you write an essay about going to Coles or Woolworths is a somewhat sad thought. There's different modes or manners, and certainly I don't think together with my wife the same way I think together with my students. By the same token, there are some commonalities in our thinking, as in our thinking should be well thought through. We should be, you know, basing our decisions on good reasons and good evidence, even if it is picking this particular can of beans over that particular can of beans.
3: But do we always do that, though? Do we always base our decisions on good reasons?
4: No, not at all. And sometimes, and a lot of things, you can get away with that. I mean, we can't think about everything in detail. We'll never get out of bed in the morning. We'll never get anything done. Like, we've got to just simply go through some default patterns. I don't want to consider my coffee every morning. I just want to go to my favourite cafe and grab my coffee and be on my way. So I can't have a reflective process about everything, but we do need to have the capacity to be able to stop and reflect at points if I do need to change my mind about something. And it's when we never reflect on what we're doing that we can get into trouble, and we do actually get into poor thinking habits.
3: So does this, where things like social media perhaps, do they exacerbate or do they help us with these decision-making processes, or do they make it worse?
4: Social media, again, is something that probably amplifies what's already there within us. So I want to be careful in just blaming social media, because I don't think social media has completely invented any of the habits, but it does tend to amplify what we're already like. Social media tends to create mobbing. It tends to create a kind of groupthink, a kind of way of kind of going, well, everybody's into this, so I've got to get into this, or I've got to have this particular opinion.

0: So you wrote a book, The End of Thinking. So why did you give it that title? Do you think that we're not very good at thinking in our world today, or that thinking is coming to an end?
1: So it's a deliberate play on words with the end, because in the English language, the word end can mean the finish of something, but it can also mean the goal of something. And so sometimes it might feel like thinking has ended and everybody has just resorted to shouting. But really what I'm trying to do in the book, it's a question mark, the end of thinking, which is, what is the goal of thinking? Why do we want to think well? And what would be bad goals in our thinking?
0: So give us the scoop. We're sure we should all go out and buy the book anyway. But what is the goal of thinking
1: is, I think, the goal of life, which is to serve and bless other people. I think thinking is an act of love towards other people. So instead of thinking about thinking as my opportunity to win stuff, to make more money, to gain more power in the world, those are all means, actually, to how do I help people with what I'm saying? How do I help people with my thinking? How do I say true things that actually are of benefit to others?
0: Mm. Obviously, today's big question is about thinking better. But why should we even bother thinking anyway? Why should we be concerned about how we think?
1: Because I think the impact of our decisions are enormous on not only our own lives, but on the lives of others. That when we share ideas, or when we believe an idea for ourselves, and when we share that idea with others in the hope that they will believe it, we really do change people's lives. It's an enormous power. Ideas are incredibly powerful. And when we use that power well, we have a very, very positive influence on people. But when we use that power poorly, then you can have a very negative impact on people. I can't tell you the amount of times, and I share this in the book, that I've encountered as a pastor and as a tertiary educator, the amount of times that people have come to me and talked about how a certain idea or thought that was given to someone early on or at some point in their life really damaged them. And not only that, I've also seen the power of somebody who was told something that was true and that was good and that was beautiful at a key point in their life, and how it has benefited them. So there's an enormous power in sharing ideas and getting someone to believe something. And we ignore the power of our thinking at our peril. You really can change someone's life, even if you don't know about it.
0: Wow, so there's real power in thinking then?
1: Yes, and there is a power in thinking that we don't fully calculate. So I can't tell you also the amount of times when I've found out that an idea I shared transformed someone's life, but I only found out about it 10 years later, that they came up to me and said, you remember that class you did on this, or you remember that conversation we had? On the basis of that, I made this decision, and it's made all the difference. And I'm usually quite shocked, because it's not the ones that I thought were my profound conversations. It's normally the ones that I thought were fairly mundane and ordinary, and I've had this profound transformative effect, didn't know about it. So that encourages me to go, I've got to be in the habit of thinking well, because it's not just when I'm supposedly on professionally or when I'm getting it perfectly right that I'm influencing people. I'm always influencing people when I'm sharing my ideas.
0: Hmm. So is it hard to think well then?
1: It is hard, but not in the ways that we might sometimes portray it, which is in the school sense of, you know, learning complex maths is hard, or learning advanced English texts is hard, or learning particle physics is hard. That's how we've normally thought about thinking. We've thought about it in terms of the actual subject matter is very, very hard. That's always hard, and it's always difficult, and things are complex, whether you're talking about vaccines or how to raise a kid, doesn't matter. But I'm saying that thinking is hard because one of the things that's hard about thinking is staying humble, because a lot of the time in our thinking, we use thinking to puff ourselves up and make ourselves proud and arrogant. And so I've met a lot of people, including myself, who become worse people the smarter we get or the more credentialed we get. And it's harder to be hospitable to other people, because as we grow more and more powerful in our mind, we become people who are less enjoyable to be around. Mm. So that's the bits that I'm really wanting to focus on in terms of thinking well, is I think thinking sometimes deforms our character. We actually know more, but we become less, if that makes sense.
0: Mm. Yeah. Well, speaking of some ideas, you do work for the

0: Center for Public Christianity. So isn't thinking contrary to the Christian message? Because American author, atheist Ernest Hemingway once said, all thinking men are atheists. And you can also buy a T-shirt on Amazon which has Jesus saves you from thinking printed on the front. So doesn't the Christian message therefore discourage thinking and just resort, you know, just trust Jesus, don't have to worry about thinking?
1: Certainly there's a number of atheist thinkers who would think so, and there's probably sometimes some Christian thinkers who've presented faith as if it's opposed to reason. So there is this idea sometimes that faith and reason are antithetical to one another and that they kind of mutually repel one another. They're kind of allergic to one another. You can't have faith with reason and you can't have reason with faith. But in the Christian story, actually what faith is reasonable trust. It's a recognition that you have to have good reasons to trust in this God, this Jesus, but it isn't the case that it's unreasonable trust. The Christian story never calls people to trust in Jesus on no evidence at all. In fact, it actually tries to present you with good reasons to believe and then to exercise your trust because there is a strong basis for it. The Bible actually speaks against following myths and cleverly devised stories. It knows that you can believe for terrible reasons and it wants you to believe for good reasons.
0: So atheism, then, is that a more natural path to take for the thinker, do you think?
1: No, it's often presented by people as being the thinking option because for many people they've come out of a religious background where they were never encouraged to investigate the reasons and they were never encouraged to ask good questions of the faith. And so the first time they did it was in the context of an atheist journey. And I feel really sad that sometimes Christians are not formed to ask bigger questions. That's actually part of a faith strengthening process rather than a faith corrosive process. So, No, I reject the idea that atheism is some natural outgrowth of thinking.
0: So then how does the Christian faith impact the way that you think, Mark?
1: Yeah, it impacts me in a whole range of areas. The first thing is that it does have a robust commitment to the truth, that it wants, God calls me to believe in him because he's really there and I can think about my faith and find him at the end of that thinking. And so I've never found a conflict in my faith between trying to imagine something that isn't true, but rather God is calling me to discover that he is the truth and he is the way and he is the life. So therefore, Christianity has encouraged me in my investigation and my curiosity in the world. It's also encouraged me to think about what is the good of thinking. That is, what's the aim of what I'm trying to bring about by knowing things? Because the end of thinking, that's why the book is written the way it is, because I've realized that this incredibly powerful brain that we all have is meant to actually do good things, not just for me, but also for other people. That if I learn to become a medical doctor, the real benefit of that is not my salary, but it's actually the blessing I can bring to other people. If I'm a philosopher, the real benefit of that is not that people would praise me as a smart person, but the ability to help others think well about life. If God has enabled me to be an engineer, it is not just simply, again, about my ability to live in a nice suburb, but it's about my capacity to be able to build and create things within the world that enable good.
0: Well, Mark, there is a verse in the Bible from the book of Romans in the New Testament which speaks a bit about the manner of our thinking or how we are to think in some sense. From Romans 12:3, which says, "For by the grace given me, I say to every one of you, do not think of yourself more highly than you ought, but rather think of yourself with sober judgment in accordance with the faith God has distributed to each of you." So how does this then, Mark, help us to think better?
1: So the key in that particular verse is the way that there's an encouragement to consider oneself with sober judgment, which is really a lovely way of saying you're a limited person. You're probably not as good as you think, and you probably aren't as amazing as you first think. And it's not trying to be down on you. It's trying to recognize that we need one another. None of us has a complete handle on everything. I'm not an expert in everything. I'm not the person with all the answers. The person who thinks they've got all the answers, unless you're a talkback radio host, you don't have all the answers. What you have...
0: Maybe on Twitter, perhaps?
1: Maybe on Twitter you have all the answers. Even the smartest person in the world knows a few things really well, maybe a lot of things somewhat well, and then a massive amount of things they don't know well at all. And that's certainly true for me. And so sober judgment is really the capacity for me to sit there and go, here's where I'm really strong. Ask me lots of questions about that. Here's where I'm not so strong. So maybe you want to think about this. And then if you ask me something about, you know, kind of French pastry cooking, then I'd be sitting there going, yeah, I'm not the right person for that.
0: Okay. Right. Because it does also say, it provides a contrast there. It says, do not think of yourself more highly than you ought, but rather think of yourself with sober judgment. But now some people are critical of the Christian faith that it's too down on people, that says that we're all negative and that we should, you know, people are hopeless, and you think yourself very low. How does this help us to think through that?
1: I think the Christian story is incredibly, incredibly dignifying to all people. It says that all people are made in the image of God, and that's an incredibly powerful image. It's actually a royal image. It's an image of how wonderfully gifted and capable people can be. And I think if you look at human history, we have this capacity to invent things, to know things, to name things that has been there from the very beginning that is brilliant. So the first statement of the Christian story is to say humans are wonderful, but they are also limited and contingent, which means their wonderfulness does not take away from, or does not mean that they have no limitations. And so it's not that we want to be down on ourselves or that we can never know anything. It's that really, I think it's a call to community, which is that we need one another, that it's not only I'm brilliant, it's you're brilliant too. And so how do you learn from my brilliance, and how do I learn from your brilliance? And sometimes that will mean me going, I'm wrong, which is the harder bit. But also the joy is that, wow, you can play piano and I can write essays and you can build bridges and you can fix broken bones. And wow, we need one another.
0: Isn't it also a call to humility as well?
1: It is. It is. And the humility is, again, sitting there going, well, I'm not as good at everything as I would like to be. You know, I'd love to be able to be good at everything, but I'd particularly like to be good at mechanical things that would mean I don't have to pay as much money to people who are. But but I'm just not. I'm just, and that ship has sailed, I think, in my life. But the call to humility is also a call, and this is another part of the Christian story, which says even though we're glorious, we are also capable of profound error, and in Christian terminology, sin, which is that we can actually corrupt our strengths, that we can turn our strengths towards evil. And so humility is recognizing not only my limitations, I'm not awesome at everything, but also it recognizes my capacity to actually take something that's good and use it for selfish purposes that are not entirely clear to me when I'm in the middle of doing that. So I can think of lots of times when I've taken my gift of knowledge about some topic and I've actually used it to hurt or harm or slander someone else. And I'm ashamed about those things, but I have to have an awareness of being able to go, I got that wrong, and I got it really wrong, and I need to apologize.
0: So how do we build that awareness of when our thinking can take us down the wrong path?
1: Yeah, that's a great question, Rob. I think the first port of call is to always be open to the possibility that I'm wrong. Now, please hear me correctly when I'm saying don't assume that I'm wrong. I never assume that I'm wrong, but I'm
0: open. So you can hold your beliefs with conviction.
1: Yes, I'm open to the possibility that I'm wrong. So there's a lovely little saying. Adam Grant uses it in his book Think Again, which just came out after mine, which is he says, argue like you're right, listen like you're wrong. And I think that's a good posture to take, which is that it doesn't ask you to argue it in this kind of limp, wishy-washy fashion where it's kind of like, maybe we want to think about it like this. Like normally when we're arguing for a point of view, we really do believe it.
0: Well, there's important issues to argue about. You've got it. Someone's got to be right at some point. Yes. You can't just say, well, we all might be wrong, so we don't make any decisions at all.
1: You'll never get anything done. Yeah. You'll never get anything done. So argue like you're right, make your point, but then stop and listen and go, I'm going to listen to other perspectives enough and be open to the fact that I could be wrong. It probably is the case. I hope it's the case that I'm not wrong that often, but but if I'm never open to it, I'll never get caught short, and hopefully not too often, as in not that I'm making mistakes all the time, but I will get caught up and I will get shown up. And if I'm never open to that fact, so I think there's a first posture. There's just a general posture. And the second thing that I would say in there in terms of developing humility in my thinking is to check to what degree am I holding on to a particular idea because I'm just trying to save face or something just makes me feel better? And they are two dimensions that we don't like to admit in our thinking, which is shame and displeasure. So we go to the doctor and he wants to give us bad news. There's a feeling in us that I just don't want to hear this. I don't want to know the truth. You know, I had a guy come and look at something on my house today, and he quoted to me a price that was terrifying in terms of how much it will cost to fix it. And I'm kind of like, you know, well, I've just got to open myself up to that reality that might be the kind of money that I've got to pay. And so too with saving face, I do need to own up to the fact of sometimes I just want to be seen to be right, even if I'm not right, because it's a bit too hard to take when I'm the losing person in this discussion.
0: Now, Mark, in your book, you've suggested three particular characteristics of the thinker that you suggest: humility, hospitality, and love. They will help us to think better. Why those virtues? We've talked a bit about humility, but why hospitality and love? How will they help us to think better?
1: One of the reasons is that they're all drawn from the Christian story. They're all drawn from the Christian tradition. These are core virtues and practices of the Christian tradition that if we do anything, we do it in humility, we do it in hospitality, we do it in love. Humility, I think, is commonly recognized by a lot of people, doesn't have to be Christians. Hospitality and love is something that I see peculiarly emphasized in a really helpful way in the Christian story. Hospitality is usually understood to be in terms of being invitational to someone to your dinner table or something like that. But the essence of hospitality in the Christian story is welcoming strangers. It's welcoming a stranger to your table and making them your friend by having them at your table. Now, what's intriguing is to apply that in the intellectual sphere. Intellectual hospitality is to invite strangers to the intellectual table and to allow yourself to entertain ideas that are initially strange to you. Doesn't mean you affirm them. It just means you listen to them. And I think in a world of Twitter and Facebook where we so easily create an echo chamber where we just form affinity groups based on like-minded people, that hospitality is such a key because it gets you out of your bubble, listening to people who actually think and see the world very, very differently to you. And what it does is it awakens you to, if you do have a bias, if you do have a systematic blind spot that you can't see because you are not part of that ethnic group or you are not part of that political group, it awakens you to that. So that's where hospitality comes in. Love, which is the uniting virtue of all Christian virtues, it's the thing that should undergird and permeate everything we do, is to really get at that goal idea in thinking, which is what I want to do when I'm thinking well is to love you. That is, I want to be loving towards you, and that would transform not only the way I think but also the way I communicate my thinking.
0: Mm. So, Mark, how can we think better?
1: We think better when we commit to reflecting on our thinking, and we think better when we reflect on why we want to get something right. And if we want to get something right so that we all learn truth together and everybody is benefited, then we think better.
0: Well, let me leave you with some of the Bible's answer to the big question, how can we think better, from Romans 12:3. For by the grace given me, I say to every one of you, do not think of yourself more highly than you ought, but rather think of yourself with sober judgment in accordance with the faith God has distributed to each of you. I look forward to you joining us next time for Bigger Questions. Thanks very much to our guest today, Dr. Mark Stevens.
1: Thank you very much for having me, Rob.
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1: Yes, it is.
0: This week, Until Clarity and Bailey Perry. Just become the villain. New music by Pete McCready and Tanaya. And in the artist spotlight this week, Aussie Grown is in Perth for a chat with Michael Day. We play this guitar that I bought. 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
1: No matter where you're at in your mental health journey, I bet there is a psalm that will resonate with where you are. If you're emotionally raw, you might like a psalm of lament, like Psalm 13 that says, "How long, Lord, will you hide your face from me?" Or maybe you're cultivating trust, so you need Psalm 23 to tell you that you will get through the darkest valleys. You might need a wisdom psalm like Psalm 73 that calls you back to the straight path when you've been wandering. Hopefully, you'll get to enjoy some psalms of thanksgiving like Psalm 34, where the psalmist says, "I sought the Lord and he answered me and delivered me from all my fears." There is comfort and wisdom for all your circumstances embedded in the Word of God. If you don't know where to start, flip the Bible open to the middle and start getting into the Psalms.
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6: Jeremiah 29 verse 11. "For I know the plans I have for you, says the Lord. They are plans for good, to give you a future and a hope." The Word for Today says that God has a plan for your life. The Apostle Paul was totally invested into what God had called him to do. Are you? When it comes to barriers to success, we're usually our own worst enemies. Taking the steps necessary to fulfill a God-given dream will cost you. You'll have to work hard. You'll have to make sacrifices. You'll have to keep learning, growing, and changing. Are you willing to do that? Most people aren't. Ask people when they'll do what they want to do, and most will answer they hope to do it someday. But why not now? Because you're not ready, or perhaps you're not. But if you wait until you are, maybe you'll never do it. You can only get ready by starting. And if you're willing to start, here are some things you can count on. First, it'll be different from what you imagined. Second, it'll be more difficult than you imagined. Third, it'll be better than you imagined. Mark Twain said that the two greatest days in a person's life are the day they were born and the day they discover why they were born. If you want to discover why you were born, spend time with God. His word says in Jeremiah 29, verse 11 to 13, "For I know the plans I have for you, says the Lord. They are plans for good and not for disaster, to give you a future and a hope. In those days when you pray, I will listen. If you look for me wholeheartedly, you will find me." God has a plan for your life, and that's the Word for Today.
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1: Growing into Healing and Wholeness is on Tuesdays at 7 p.m. and repeated on Sundays at 11 a.m. With warmth and compassion, Reverend Roger Rich explores many facets of well-being from a biblical and practical perspective. Growing into personal healing and wholeness is a journey requiring patience. Roger invites you to take this journey with a friend.
2: In the late 18th century, William Wilberforce was converted. Almost single-handedly, he broke the shackles of slavery.
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4: 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History
5: makers. Since the Roman legion destroyed Jerusalem in the year 70 AD, the Jewish people have a nation of their own.
6: And he said, well, no, Randy, we're not all just faking it. There is a living hope, and his name is Jesus. And I believe that that's really why you're here.
7: Christ died for us. History
8: Makers. Hi, and welcome to History Makers. I'm Matt Prater. Today we're speaking with Pearly Ramdani, who is the National Sales Manager for Good Life Health Clubs. Now, I heard Pearly speaking recently at a Priceless House breakfast, and I was so inspired by his story, I thought I'd better get him to share his story on the radio. Welcome to the program, Pearly. How are you, mate?
9: Matt, very well, and what a blessing and honour to be on this amazing program and honour you and the team there.
8: Thank you so much, mate. Now, tell me a little bit about your story. Where were you born and raised?
9: Matt, I was actually born in South Africa in a city called Durban, and that's been home for at least close on to 40 years until we were given this amazing God kingdom opportunity to come to this beautiful Southland in Australia. And we've been in Australia for the last 13 to 14 years. But God has been amazing and tremendous in blessing us and giving us favor in this beautiful land. And we thank God for the Australian spirit and the Australian culture and the Australian people that have so wonderfully embraced us to give us a new opportunity to live life in what God has desired us to do. And, the favor of God and the freedom that we have in the kingdom.
8: Now, mate, you've got a fascinating story of adoption as a child. Do you just want to share that with us?
9: Well, Matt, I was born into a Hindu family and a business family. When I was born, my mom had sort of given me to the care of my father's sister. And there's a whole Indian culture and tradition about sharing and blessing the family. And there's another story to that. But I was sort of given away to be embraced by my aunt, and it was a blessing. But, being brought up as a Hindu right up to the age of 33, until I came to this amazing, I call it my Damascus experience of coming to know the King of Kings and the Lord of Lords, who's truly transformed my life.
8: What a wonderful story, mate. And tell me a little bit about your early career. What did you start doing for work as a young fella?
9: Well, Matt, thank you for asking that. Firstly, I do want to put on record, I give and acknowledge and give glory to God for all that he has done. It's not by might or by power, but it's by the Spirit of God. And I was born into, as I said, a Hindu business family, raised in Durban, South Africa. Lived through some very challenging and demanding times in what can be seen as the season of apartheid and the challenges that we faced in that environment. I had this ambition as a young man to desire to become a millionaire before the age of 30. And I went off this path where I actually left the family business and went on to start a career in business. And it's very well known and even documented around the world. I led some of the biggest and owned some of the biggest nightclubs in South Africa. I perhaps had served the enemy at the highest level. I'm not proud of the things that I was involved in, but I was good at business and got involved in this environment and got to that point of materially getting to that millionaire status by the age of 30. But the beautiful word of God says, what does it profit a man to gain the whole world but lose his soul? And I was at that point. I was at that point until I met my beautiful wife today, Jane, and she prayed and something special happened. And I walked away with a 360-degree Damascus experience, moving away from what I felt was called the kingdom of darkness and coming to the transforming light of what Jesus has done in my life.
8: Mate, that's a massive change from being a nightclub owner and all the things associated with that to coming to Christ. Your wife must be an amazing woman and she must have seen something in you, the potential that God had in your life. Was there a big change in your life after that moment?
9: I want to give honour to Jane, my wife, that I believe she's a godsend. I call her my diamond from Namibia. She comes from the country in Namibia. And I believe that God had to send somebody like her into my life. And we had our beautiful son, Zane, at a very young age. And we were blessed to have Zane. And I always see Zane being the seed. And my encouragement, just as a point of encouragement to anyone out there today, no matter what the situation looks like, no matter how dark it might look, no matter how challenging it might look, I've come to the realization, and I say this with great love, there is a God, and his name is Jesus Christ, and he is the King of Kings, and he liberates people, and I'm a true product, and I give the glory to God for taking me out of that. And Jane prayed. Jane saw me walk through those years, even when I was in the nightclub, and then in making those hundreds of thousands of dollars on a weekly basis, and being involved in what might have been even deemed as organized crime. Not that I was involved directly in some of those things, but the people that I was associated with. But God rescued me out of that. And it was Jane's prayer. Also, I acknowledge my mom-in-law, Lydia, who prayed for me and never stopped praying for me and believing that God would one day bring me in to the kingdom. And that transforming experience happened at the end of May, at around the 24th of May, 1996. I came into this amazing experience of accepting the Lord Jesus Christ into my life, man.
10: In

0: Thanks for joining us on History Makers. Today we're speaking to Pearlie Rumdani, the National Sales Manager for Good Life Health Clubs. What did you feel God was calling you to do for ministry? Were you called to business? Were you called to ministry? What were those first few years like with the Lord?
1: Well, you know, I'm naturally a person that's a visionary. I love building and creating. And I've, even in those days when I didn't know the Lord, I've always had this personal instinct to create wealth, but also to be a team player and to serve. Part of the Hindu culture was always serving, and I learned a bit about that. I know that I was called to business. I also know there's a strong spirit within me is to share the good news. And, you know, in the early days, it was street reach, outreach. It was going into prisons. It was going into youth centers. I know that God has called me to speak to the unchurched. God has called me to share this good news and take me into environments. And I call it spheres. I believe that we're living in a time, and we thank God for the church, but I believe we all need to be activated to invade these spheres, which is known as the seven mountains of influence. And this has started happening as I humble myself before God. And one of the things that became passionate about was prayer. I was called into deep intercessory prayer very quickly. And I was separated and set apart for at least the first few years and coming to live on the Word, come to understand the Word and understand the guidance of the Holy Spirit.
0: Well, it is an inspirational story, and I'd love to know a bit more about your journey in business, because a lot of people feel called to get straight into ministry, become a pastor and do Bible college. But you felt God was calling you to the business mountain. You worked with Fitness First in Australia, and you're now with Good Life Australia, massive gym companies. Yes. Do you really believe that the body's a temple of the Holy Spirit, mate?
1: Very much so. I believe that I think we should be setting the standard in the kingdom. I think not just in the spiritual, but in the natural and the physical. And I do believe healthy bodies produce healthy results, and healthy results are a byproduct of our leadership. And, you know, the gym business, I hadn't shared earlier, has always been part of the family business. And my God gave me a testimony in a university qualification, which I never used formally. And I got involved, Matt, right at the grassroots level of this industry when we gave up everything we had that I had accumulated in the world. And when we came to Christ, I had to start right on the ground as a membership consultant, perhaps maybe known as a sales role. And

0: God's favor, and you know, the I started with a company in South Africa, Virgin Active, and the favor and the influence that God gave me within that environment in a very short period of time is only to the glory of God, because I could not do that by myself. And the global favor, and then I was so blessed to be called into management, and then suddenly realize that I'm called to be, if I can use the word, a pastor where I am, and that's within the flock that God has put me. And quite often all my CEOs that I've worked with over the years that have been men from the world have always looked at me and said, you know, you are the preacher of the organization. And that has encouraged me to know that I can have a meaningful purpose where I am planted, and to be effective for God, because I believe we're living in a time where the gospel has to be shared with love and compassion wherever you are.
1: And, mate, when I saw you speak recently at Priceless House, you were asked to share a bit of your testimony and a bit of your passion for leadership as well. And we need good, strong leaders in our nation that have a bit of backbone and have a bit of belief. Tell me, what are some of the things that you love to inspire your teams with when you're moving around the country teaching on leadership?
0: I have always gravitated and been strong on the foundational principle of servanthood leadership. And there's strong evidence and academic witnessing around the documentation and the theory. But I've come to realize that in life we have the opportunity to be situational and experiential leaders. We are the salt and light, and where I'm planted, I have to actually live out servanthood leadership on a daily basis. And that means that I've got to put those principles into action of serving my people. And once I sort of sow that seed, it's about creating culture. And I know that God has given me, insights. God has given me favor. God has given me, my colleagues and around the world sometimes ask me, well, where do you get all these ideas from? Where do you get these thoughts and insights from? Because which books can we get it from? And I know I've been spoken, and prophetically has been spoken over my life, but quite often it all comes from the inspiration of the Holy Spirit, where the Holy Spirit will inspire me and give me discernment in a situation. And I want to encourage leaders, not just in business, but leaders in all areas, but particularly business, that we have the opportunity, we have the prophetic gift, we have access to the Holy Spirit that will give us divine strategies to deal with things on a daily basis. Today, as I speak to you, Matt, there's a cry in my heart. God gave us a miracle that we know. When people this morning, I sat with an executive team that said it was what we were hoping to achieve yesterday as we closed the financial year. We thought it was impossible. And at 10 p.m. last night, and I spoke to my CEO, and he's a wonderful man. He said, P-man, he calls me P-man. He says, you know what? Thank you for praying, because we believe this is beyond the natural. This is beyond what we thought we'll ever achieve. And that's what the God we serve is, the God of the impossible.
1: And isn't it true that as a Christian, you know, you're really working for the Lord, and when you want to serve the Lord, you want to give him your best. Are you finding that it's a great opportunity for you to be a witness in your workplace because of your attitude of servant leadership?
0: Absolutely. I must put on record, I'm a man, I'm a work in progress, and people that know me across the world and where I've come from, and even in the Australian market, you know, God is working on me on a daily basis, but I humble myself and I've given myself completely to serve and commit myself that under the guidance of the Holy Spirit, I could become available and become effective for my people on a daily basis. I'm here to serve. I've realized one very important principle in leadership, that it's beyond position. We do not work from a point of position, but rather from a point of being productively engaged with our people. And I believe that the opportunities most of these individuals will have of ever seeing a church or hearing of a church is to watch a Christ-like leader in action. And those actions will be a seed that will activate them to one day walk into the church and receive Christ. But I can assure you, people have received Christ sitting in offices and boardrooms wherever I've traveled around this country, and the time I

0: Thanks for joining us on History Makers. Today we're speaking to Pearley Ramdani, the National Sales Manager for Good Life Health Clubs. It's so good to hear the passion in your voice. And, mate, before we go, I always like to ask our guests, for those who don't know what the gospel is, would you share with our listeners what is the gospel and how do people respond to it?
1: Matt, the gospel is perhaps the greatest love story, a love story that would rescue a man or woman in whatever situation they find themselves. It is the eternal truth above all silver and gold that we'd ever achieve in this world. It's a gospel that has a compassion. It's a gospel that speaks of the law of the greatest sacrifice that was made upon a cross. And that cross will bring you closer to your destiny. I'm passionate as I stand here. I want to engage leaders. I want to engage communities. And I'm passionate about the fact that we have a mission. We have a cause. We need to be able to accelerate this cause to share the good news. And the good news is coming into relationship with the Lord Jesus Christ, who to me is the ultimate CEO of heaven. He is the CEO above all CEOs, the strategy above all strategies. And with him, all things are possible. And his currency is grace. It's undeserved merit that God's favor will come upon your life the moment you accept him as Lord and Savior.
0: Pearley, it's been inspirational to connect with you today. I reckon you're a history maker. Thanks for joining us.
1: Thank you, Matt. God bless you, sir. Bye now.
0: Thanks for joining us on History Makers. 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

0: As he witnessed the devastation of Hurricane Helene, Western North Carolina resident Ken Fisher got a stark reminder about what's truly important in life.
1: 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And even through loss of friends, loss of family, regardless of what it is, if you know Jesus Christ as your personal Savior, he will be with you.
0: That's a truth that Billy Graham often shared with people who are looking for hope.
2: 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Where are we going to turn? Are you able to stand in the face of the storms of your own life and say, I have faith in God?
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Patrick Mayberry, and here's the story behind my song, How You Love Me. I grew up with a weird image of God. I thought that he was a super disconnected, unapproachable, out-of-my-league God who didn't want much to do with me, just to follow the rules and stay out of his way. No matter how hard I tried, I just never measure up to being enough for his impossible standards. But through becoming a dad myself, God has used my kids to teach me that that couldn't be further from the truth about who he is. He's way more like the father to the prodigal son, who when the son was at his worst, the father came running, threw his arms around him and said, "I don't care where you've been, I don't care what you've done. All I care about is that my son is home." This song is a glimpse into my journey of discovering who God really is and how there's no amount of measuring up that is needed for him to love me. It's easy. It's simple. All the work has been done through Jesus. It truly blows my mind how he loves me.

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4: And when he found out, he said, "All right, so you can either accept Jesus or you can live with me and be married and stay in this house and have the children. Choose one." And I said, "Well, if you accept Christ, you, I and the children, we become citizens of heaven and we will have the peace and all our sins forgiven." And he said, "No, I don't accept that. I give you 1 week to decide."
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6: Well, today we have part two of our conversation with Abita Peltola, sharing her intriguing story. As we heard last time, she was born in India and raised in a strict Muslim family. She eventually moved to Fiji to marry a man who was picked out by her sister. Unfortunately, her new husband was not at all like she thought he would be, and she was bitterly disappointed. Then her life took an unexpected twist when one day her sister told her that she had put her faith in Jesus Christ. How was Abita going to respond? Would she use this new information against her sister so that she would finally become her parents' favorite daughter? Or would she find out more about Jesus and why he had had such a profound impact on her sister's life? We'll begin today by finding out how Abita's sister put her faith in Jesus.
4: She said this friend of mine, Bridget, had left a book outside. This is a very well-known book written by a Muslim lady, Bilkis Sheikh, and it is called "I Dared to Call Him Father." Now, that was the very profound, moving story written by this lady, Bilkis Sheikh, that touched her. Sally started reading my sister, and then she was very moved, and at the same time, there was a knock on the door, and there was a group of people from Wakatane, Youth with a Mission, who had come to share the gospel, and they said, "We have come to share the good news with you." And my sister was, yes, she was blown away, and that's when she accepted Christ.
6: Wow, they came right when she was reading that book?
4: Yes, she had just finished reading the book.
6: Oh, wow.
4: And yeah, and the knock on the door. And that's when she accepted Jesus as a savior. And when she challenged me, "Are your prayers being answered?" I thought for a while and I said, "No," because I didn't have a job and I didn't know how to relate, you know, and have a good relationship with my husband. And there were things we needed and I was worried about my family in India not being able to send the money. "But Allah will listen one day," you know, I said to her, "because He's a great God and in His time He will answer." And she told me that, do you know what will happen to you if you die today? And I said, no, not even Muhammad knew what will happen. And so how would I know? It is up to Allah to decide when and what happens to us. He says, no, I know that if I die today, I will go to heaven. And Jesus is waiting for me because there's a mansion prepared for me. I said, how do you know? Where is Jesus now? And she said, he's in my heart. I said, show me. I mean, it's that's the kind of challenge you will get from non-believers who will say, how do I know that Jesus is in your heart? She says, I love you. When she mentioned that, it moved, something moved in my heart. And I said, well, I really can't believe this. I have to find out for myself. And I will tell mom and dad that you have become a Christian. That means I would be the better daughter now.
6: So you could get one up on her.
4: Yes. Because you see, that's the faith we grew up in. Yeah, and now we cannot betray our parents and our faith that we grew up. It's in the blood. It's in our veins.
6: So she had done, kind of the unpardonable sin, so to speak. And now you could get to be the number one daughter.
4: Yes, unpardonable. That is, But by the time I walked back home, her house was on a hill, and I was walking back. I could hear the name Jesus, and I turned around, and I didn't see anyone. So I reached home, and I said, now, I have to find out for myself whether what my sister is saying is true. So I put a mat down. It is called Janamaz, and I covered myself up as the Muslims do, and I started praying. I said, I'm going to ask one last time. And I said to Allah, you are the true and living God. I know that since I was 7, I have fasted and prayed and know. And I know that all non-Muslims are not saved. So can you please reveal yourself to me? Because 20 years is a long time to pray to a God, have not heard from him, not seen anything, never had any visions or dreams, or don't even feel that my prayers are going up. It's like the prayers go up, hit the ceiling and come down. I don't know if you're here. So can you just speak to me? Otherwise, I will give up on you. It's been a long time I have waited. And I waited. It was 1 minute, 2 minutes, 3 minutes. Nothing happened. So I took my veil off and I threw it. I picked up my mat and I threw it. I said, you are a God who doesn't hear, who cannot see, who doesn't know what's in my heart, have never answered my prayer. That's it. From today, I'm not going to pray to you anymore. And that's it. The decision was made. Then I looked to, Jesus, and I'm saying, Jesus, I know you're alive. If you're here in this room, it was 4 o'clock in the afternoon, 27th of October, 1982. I could not forget that day. I said, I want to see you. And I folded my arms. The moment I did that, there was a bright light in the room. All the hair stood. I had goosebumps. Hmm. And two hands touched my shoulder. And I could see the same picture of Jesus that I had in India. Blue eyes, blonde hair. It was a Catholic one. And in front of my eyes, so I rubbed my eyes and I checked. He was there. That picture was right in front of me. And two arms touched my shoulder and said, my child, I'm here and I'm alive. What else do you want? And I pointed my hand towards him and said, thank you. That's enough. I gave my life to you today. So that was my experience at that time, and tears running down my eyes to know that there is a God and Jesus is real and he does care and he does know our hearts and he has been waiting for us to talk to him. And I just felt like, the book, John Bunyan's Pilgrim's Progress, a big burden that I was carrying, a heavy burden on my back just fell off.

0: that was my day that I knew that Jesus is real and he loves me and I accepted him.
1: Wow.
0: Yeah.
1: Let's find out how your life changed after you accepted Jesus as your Savior, and also what happened when you told your husband that you had become a Christian.
0: That was very important to me, that my husband would also accept me and the children. Mm. And so when he saw me reading the Bible, he said, "Don't tell me you've become a Christian." And I said, "Yes, I have." The Holy Spirit kept prompting me to speak the truth, be bold and say the truth. And I did. And when he found out, he said, "All right, so you can either accept Jesus or you can live with me and be married and stay in this house and have the children. Choose one." And I said, "Well, if you accept Christ, you, I, and the children, we become citizens of heaven and we will have the peace and all our sins forgiven." And he said, "No, I don't accept that. I give you 1 week to decide." And I went in my room and started crying. Now, I talked to Jesus like I'm talking to you. Mm-hmm. So I said to Jesus, "Jesus, now what? If he doesn't accept Christ, and what do I do now?" And I started crying. And then I could see this verse on the wall, which was painted white. And it came up and I could read it. "Seek ye first the kingdom of God and his righteousness, and all these things will be added unto you." So I asked him, "What do you mean, all these things? What if my husband leaves me? What if he takes away the children? What if I'm kicked out of the house?" And he says, "I am the one who has given you everything you have. So I will be the one to provide everything that you need." I knew that time. I felt the peace of God in my heart. And I wiped my tears and I said, "Okay, Jesus, whatever, I have decided to follow you." And then when my husband came back and asked me, "Have you decided that you're going to live with me?" And I said, "No, I have decided to follow Jesus." Now, at that time, I was concerned about my children. But he said, and I said, "What about the kids?" And he said, "You are a good mother." Because he couldn't change their nappies or, you know, look after them at that time. And it was tough. He used to ask me to sleep in a second room because he didn't want to be disturbed. So I would take the kids and move, you know, to the other room. So he said, "You're a good mother. You can have them." So I just thank God. And there was a time that came that before it could get very physical and abusive again, I left with the two children. So no house, no job, no money, no food, no clothes, no car.
1: You basically had nothing but the promise from God that if you seek him first, he'll give you what you need.
0: Yes, and I stood outside. So I just looked up again once more and asked Jesus, "Here I am with two children, two bags. Now what?" And he says, "You have taken a stand for me, and now you see what I'm going to do for you." And I stand on the promise of God until today in Philippians 4:19 when he said, "My God shall supply all your needs according to his riches in heaven." And I could say until today he has been faithful and he's never let me down. And a guy came with a truck, and he was a Hindu guy, and he saw me standing there and he said, "Sister, I have a house for you to stay for 3 months. Come on." And my daughter asked, "Mom, did Jesus send him?" I said, "Yes, Jesus has sent them." So this is how my children's faith grew, by, you know, trusting that Jesus is the provider and he will provide all our needs.
1: Our guest today is once again Abita Peltola, sharing her intriguing story. As we've been hearing, she's originally from India and was raised in a strict Muslim family. Then she moved to Fiji to marry a Muslim man. Now at this point in the story, she's become a Christian and has been kicked out of her home. We'll find out what happens next in her life and how the Lord abundantly provides for her when we return right here on Real Faith.
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1: Welcome back. I'm Eric Scadabo, and our guest once again is Abita Paltola sharing her story. As we've been hearing, she's originally from India and was raised in a strict Muslim family. At this point in her life, she's now living in Fiji and has become a Christian and has been kicked out of her home by her husband along with her children. Now we're going to hear the conclusion of Abita's amazing story. How do you eventually come to Australia?
2: Well, I moved from Fiji. I got a job. Straight away, a teaching job. And that's how I could see the faithfulness of God. The prayers started getting answered. And God was in my life. I had the peace. And whatever I would talk to him about, he would make a way and send people to answer and provide my needs. I started teaching, and I had the money to provide for myself and the two children. And in next 4 years, my brother-in-law and my sister moved to Vanuatu. So in Vanuatu, he spoke to the minister at education, and there was a job opening, and I came to teach in Vanuatu for 4 years and shared the gospel from one island to the other island.
1: Oh, wow.
2: And went
1: Fantastic.
2: Out and, yes, did that, and with the students, and became the coordinator, ISCF. It's Inter-School Christian Fellowship, it used to be. Now it's chaplaincy. So I did that in Fiji. I did that in Vanuatu, took devotion, spoke at assemblies, went out.
1: Wow,
2: and that boldness,
1: fire.
2: Yeah, the boldness came. And I went house to house, you know, the street evangelism, to Hindu and Muslim families, and started accepting the Lord. And I was unstoppable. I had that zeal, that passion to share, because I wanted everyone to know the truth that Jesus is the one who can set them free. And then my sister had moved to Australia. So in 1990, she sponsored me, and I was 35, and on credit points, I qualified, I came, and God provided two schools, Sunnybank State High School and McGregor, and I chose Sunnybank, as God said, and stayed there for 10 years. Taught and shared the gospel, and I did that. And then went to Hong Kong and went to the prisons there in Hong Kong and shared the gospel, and 13 ladies accepted the Lord there.
1: Oh,
2: so,
1: wow.
2: Yeah, and then I came back in Woodridge and was the head of department there for 7 years and shared the gospel with the Afghani students and my students whenever. It was all voluntary meetings that we used to have. So this is how God has led me to country and to nations, and has provided the needs and that boldness that he gives. When I speak, I just have that compassion that God has poured, just love for people, and especially the Muslims, because there's so much negative propaganda against, you know, and I said, God says, just love them. Just, they all need love as much as any Australian. They also, all the people from different cultures and different backgrounds need to hear and love that Jesus is the one who died for them, and God loves them. That's what I'm doing right now.
1: And briefly, what are you doing today, ministry-wise?
2: Ministry-wise, in the last 4 years, as I have been remarried, my husband is from Finland, God spoke to us both, and he showed us Isaiah 61, the Spirit of the Sovereign Lord is upon you, and I want you to share the good news with the poor and heal the brokenhearted and set the captives free. And I said, God, how? He says, I will give you the keys. So when we got married in 2015, that's when he started speaking to us, and I started journaling since then. And now we are doing inner healing and deliverance ministry, which we had not done. I used to go and evangelize and preach and share my testimony, but now it's to the outcast, to the people who have been rejected in the churches and are looking for hope. We just go and we just share and invite them to come. And we are helping the people, whoever can come and has needs, to come and be set free from all kinds of bondages, addictions, and hurt and pain and trauma in their lives that they have been through. So that's what we're doing right now.
1: And Abita, what happened to your first husband?
2: Okay, my first husband thought that, you know, because there's no respect for people in our cultural background, a divorced woman with two children, he thought that life would be tough and I will come back. So I was living in Fiji at a Bible college. It was a Baptist Bible college. And my husband traveled and walked and came and asked me if I would want to come back. So within the next 3 months, I was actually desperately praying for him to be saved. But I found out 3 months later, he got remarried. And that broke my heart. And I cried because a divorce hurts. It's painful. And for me, as my dad had spoken, that you get married once. Mm. So I had hoped that he would come back and he would accept Christ. But it didn't happen the way I mean, a lot of things didn't happen the way I dreamed. So he got remarried and that's it. There was no hope left. And then I moved on in my life and trusted God as to be the father of my children. And that's when I came to Australia and I met my second husband, who was from South Africa. And then he raised for 21 years. We were together. And he suffered from cancer, and he passed away in 2012. So we had, by then I had three children, one from the youngest one, David, from my second husband. And after he passed away, in 2015, God, you know, amazingly brought this person in my life. He's from Finland, Lasse Peltola. And so we married, and we started this ministry on inner healing and deliverance.
1: And you know somebody who we had on the program recently, Joel Tuita.
2: Yes.
1: And his wife.
2: Yes, Piriyama.
1: And she came to live with you for a while?
2: Yes, Piriyama.
1: You ministered to her?
2: Yes, yes. She was going through a difficult time and brokenhearted and needed, you know, someone to mentor her and teach her. And she's very open to learning about God and growing in the Lord. And she even had a prophecy over her that she would marry someone with a father's heart. Now, not everybody has a father's heart. And Joel actually is the person who did love her, accept her, and had a father's heart. So she came and lived with me with her terrific ministry she has on art and music, singing. And God has really gifted her with that. And so I was able to nurture her and, you know, help her in her spiritual walk as well.
1: And so you really have a heart for kind of the outcasts of society, so to speak.
2: Yes.
1: I mean, you even have them come live in your house, or you did back when you were single.
2: Yes, and another a couple who had split up, the husband who had been involved with drugs and had a court case. And now that family is reunited after the deliverance and healing ministry, and they're happy together with their four children.
1: Fantastic.
2: So it's a real good testimony for these two people who lived with me.
1: Wow. The Lord is really using you, and especially everything that you've gone through. It's really impacted your heart and has given you a heart for others who have suffered like you have.
2: Yes, especially with the women, because I have been through physical abuse. Mm-hmm. I've been molested in my life. So I could identify with those women who have gone through those experiences and say there is hope for them and Jesus loves, and so that they can be set free from that bondage of guilt, shame, and condemnation. So God is using me in that area with the women as well.
1: And you are helping them get to know their Heavenly Father and be set free as well.
2: Yes, so they can connect to the Father and have that relationship with their Father God, Daddy God.
1: Amen. And finally, tell us about, what do your parents think about all this change in your life and in your sister's life?
2: Well, when my mom found out that I had accepted Christ, she was very disappointed, very sad, and she felt that I had left the religion of her forefathers. And so she had cut me off completely. But because of love that God had poured in my heart, I continued to love her. And eventually, she not only accepted me, she came and lived in my house with me where I had prayer meetings.
1: Oh,
2: and
1: wow.
2: It's amazing, yes. And she was very tolerant, and that love, that's why I believe that love is the key to win the hardest heart. And my dad, who was, you know, going to the mosque and very much devoted to Allah, asked us one day, why the two daughters have become Christians. And when we shared with Dad, I said, Dad, would I ever lie to you? And he said, no, my daughter, no. I said, can I tell you the truth? And he said, yes. I said, Jesus is the one who died for us, and he's the one who will give us life and forgives all our sins, and we will be in heaven with him. And he says, how did you know that? And when I shared with him, he said, can you send me some material for me to read, to understand what you're saying? So we contacted South Africa, Jesus to Muslims. It's an organization, ordered 66 books, send a parcel to Dad. And 2 weeks later, he accepted the Lord.
3: Oh, wow.
2: So this is a miracle where the scripture in Acts 16:31, you and your household will be saved. And God has been faithful. And my dad has been saved. And he, 2 weeks later, he had a heart attack and he passed away.
3: Oh,
2: but
3: my goodness.
2: But God said, you will see him. So that means I left in 1978. 86, my dad passed away, and I did not see him after that. But God said, I will meet him in heaven. So that's
3: Wow.
2: an encouragement to all those people who have their family members who are not saved, that God knows and he's hearing our prayers.
1: And as you mentioned earlier, seeds were planted in the life of your mother?
2: Yes. And she, I believe, when we prayed for her, I believe she's in heaven.
1: Oh, fantastic. Wow. And you mentioned earlier that sometimes it's hard to share the love of Jesus with Muslims. What advice would you give listeners?
2: Yes, it's best never to get into doctrines and arguments of any debates on Islam, rather than just win them, just love them and meet their needs. And that's a friendship evangelism that I really recommend to people, because get to know them and their hearts and just be Jesus to them without even mentioning anything, you know, about the Bible or when they're not ready. Mm-hmm. The Holy Spirit will lead, but just love them just as who they are, and God will open their hearts and give you an opportunity to share the gospel.
1: Wow, that's fantastic. Abita Petola, thank you so much for sharing your story with us today.
2: God bless you, and God bless everyone who's listening. Love you.
1: Our guest today has been Abita Petola from Brisbane.
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0: Archaeologists had no idea what they'd uncovered. An 1,800-year-old Christian hymn, the first to be discovered with words and music.
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0: World-renowned singer-songwriters. America's Chris Tomlin. Australia's Ben Fielding.
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0: Vaping is everywhere these days, but how much do we really know about what it's doing to our bodies? 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

I'm Eric Nieder. 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Psalm 139 asks, where can I go from your spirit? Where can I hide from your face? Truth is, there is nowhere I can outrun the presence, the spirit, the mercy, the love, and the grace of my Savior. Nowhere. 2 Timothy 2:13 says, even when I am faithless, he remains faithful because he cannot deny himself. He cannot deny the finished work of the cross. And just as the prodigal son came to his senses in Luke 15, the moment I repent and I turn to God, I am no further from home than I have ever been. And better yet, he is chasing after me to find me, to meet me right where I am. He doesn't need a better, more cleaned up version of me or you to love. He loves us right where we are because he is faithful. Lord.

0: Darwin, through his research, found that species do change, and they change a lot. This is observational science. But then Darwin took his ideas one step further and said that one kind of organism turned into another kind, that all the species on Earth, from bananas to hummingbirds, are related to one another. It's this idea of one kind turning into another kind that contradicts the Bible. The biblical kind is not the same thing as species. Tigers and lions are part of the cat kind. Horses and zebras belong to the equid or horse kind, and so on. Species do change, but it's not evolution. We never see one kind of creature turning into another. That's because organisms reproduce according to their kind, just like the Bible says. I'm David Reeves. Truly, the heavens declare the glory of God.
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0: Mark Whitaker was part of one of the largest price-fixing scandals in U.S. history. Then he blew the whistle on what was happening.
1: I had a choice to either wear a wire for the FBI or get arrested, and I sure didn't want to be arrested at age 34.
0: Mark had been a high-level executive and a millionaire. Before he became a Christian, he thought he had it all, but it was never enough. Billy Graham often warned that status and wealth cannot satisfy a man's soul.
2: Suppose you had all the wealth and all the power in the whole world today and lost your soul. And many of you are doing just that, but deep in your heart, something is missing. You don't know what it is. The thing that's missing is that personal relationship with Christ.
0: 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We're the Billy Graham Evangelistic Association.

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Have you ever wondered why Christians participate in wedding ceremonies and sign legal documents to declare their marriages if it's all meant to be a commitment before the Lord? If so, then stay tuned in as we discuss the importance of a marriage license and a wedding ceremony on the next 4-Minute Focus. I'm Brett Ryan for Focus on the Family Australia. We received this interesting question from one of our listeners. Why do Christians need a church wedding and a piece of paper from the state to make their marriage official? My girlfriend and I are both dedicated believers and we intend to spend the rest of our lives together. We've been wondering why we should bother applying for a marriage license. Isn't marriage a private, personal covenant? And isn't the spiritual aspect of the covenant more important than anything else? If we move in together and start having sex, doesn't that make us married in the eyes of God? You've brought up an interesting point. Does the Bible give us grounds for defining marriage in terms of anything other than the act of becoming one flesh? To put it another way, does Scripture recognize the validity of civil marriage contracts? And does the state have any business granting them? On one level, we should have to answer no. There is no verse in the Bible that says, "Thou shalt not consider myself married or engage in sexual relations until thou holdest a piece of paper from the state authorities in hand." But there's another sense in which we can't deny the legitimacy of the state's involvement in the business of marriage. Theologically speaking, marriage is not just a private, personal covenant. As we see it, there's a distinct communal aspect to genuine marriage. Marriage involves a couple's public commitment to build a strong, lasting relationship. This is implied in their decision to leave their parents and cleave to one another. By leaving and cleaving, they

0: special importance to marriage. Traditionally, all human cultures have sought to preserve the uniqueness of the marital relationship. They do this by surrounding it with certain legal sanctions, privileges, and protections. Governments have always had a vested interest in supporting and maintaining and regulating the marital relationships. In Romans 13, it implies that this is according to God's design. Unless it should, for some reason, become absolutely impossible to do so, believers should continue to marry in accordance with the regulations and requirements of the state. All of this begs an additional question. Do you have some personal reason for questioning the validity of the marriage license and the wedding ceremony? If you and your girlfriend are serious about spending the rest of your lives together, why not proclaim your intentions to the world in an open ceremony? Why not make it official with, as you say, a piece of paper from the state? As we see it, these are just ways in which a couple goes public with their vow of lifelong fidelity. This, in turn, is part of asking other people to hold them accountable. If you don't find this answer convincing, or if you need additional help understanding these concepts, we encourage you to discuss further with an elder or a pastor from your church. Make sure that you understand the biblical truths behind the covenant of marriage before settling on any decision. For more information about pre-marriage and dating, go to families.org.au. I'm Brett Ryan, inviting you to join us again for the next edition of A 4-Minute Focus.
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2: 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Recognition that the true owner is the King of Heaven. 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The marketing strategy is based on loving your neighbour. Management is based on key numbers, targets, and tracking variances. And a significant portion of the profit is invested into the kingdom. The Bible, our handbook counsel for today, Matthew 3:2. 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

Jesus, they would call him a man of sorrows, you know, who was familiar with suffering, who was acquainted with grief. And in other words, he gets right in the mix with you, you know, in the dirt with you, as it were. You know, he came and walked the same earth that we walk. He suffered the same things that we suffer. He knows what it is to be acquainted with these things. And so that was the theme of the song. I thought it would be a beautiful way to take us to the cross.

cross. But really, it's an amazing mystery, isn't it? If you think about that, you know, a lot of people think about a God who's high and holy and remote and distant and inconceivable, and he is all of those things, but he's also the one who came down and knelt down and washed the earth off the feet of his disciples, and he took that journey, that dusty, gritty, bloody journey to the cross. This is Jesus, this is who we worship, and I hope in this song that's what comes across.

over every temptation ever aimed against us, over sin and depression, over fear and sickness, over emptiness and loneliness, over silence and shame, over the potential that we wasted seeking acceptance and fame, over racism and hate, over violence and rage, over every substance we've ever taken trying to avoid all the pain, over success and popularity, over pride and vanity, over every attempt we've ever made to try to escape our reality.

0: Bite-sized with KTM.
1: Justice is something most people want. We want to see restitution for wrongs done. Could this be because we were created by the God of justice? It is God's heart to administer justice, and he has a big heart for the poor, the needy, the widowed and fatherless. In modern terms, for the vulnerable in society. In fact, he set up a welfare system for Israel to ensure the vulnerable were fed and cared for. God is also judge. He administers perfect justice because he has no bias and cannot be corrupted. He calls a spade a spade. It is his mercy that gives people time to repent. It is his justice that prevents evil from prevailing. Revelation speaks of a time when Jesus will ride out with justice to judge and wage war against evil powers. Walking in this faith requires understanding of God's justice and that his redemption plan saves people from his final judgment.
0: Bite-sized with KTM.

0: And all of a sudden, I found myself just sitting on my bed with my eyes open, staring into this presence. It was like, I am Jesus, and your life is not your own.
1: On the night that Naeem Fazel saw Jesus in a dream, he converted from Islam to Christ follower. Because Naeem grew up Muslim, he didn't know much about Jesus. Billy Graham often helped people understand who Jesus Christ is and that he is the only way to salvation.
2: Jesus Christ, the holiest person that ever lived, the Son of the living God, became sin because it was your sins poured out on him. 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God gave his Son, Jesus Christ, because he loved you.
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0: Back to Genesis with Dr. John Morris, scientist and creation researcher with the Institute for Creation Research. Dr. Morris, how primitive was early man?
1: Chris, early man was never primitive in an evolutionary sense at all. In the beginning, man was created in the image of God with great ability, even able to communicate with God face to face. All this was before sin, however, and we've been deteriorating ever since. Evidence continues to accumulate that long ago man was highly sophisticated, evidently even performing brain surgery. Skulls have been found with holes drilled in them for surgical reasons, and the person had survived. No, Chris, there never were primitive humans. There were some with less technology and not much education, but Stone Age cultures exist today. This is a level of civilization, but not an evolutionary stage, and it's been that way ever since, back in Genesis.
0: For free information on creation, visit us on the web at www.icr.org.
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1: In this bulletin, One Nation pushing to ban migrants from high-risk countries and an update on Australia's fuel supply. With the details, I'm Jaden James. One Nation is demanding the government place immediate bans on migrants arriving from countries subject to do not travel warnings. The proposal targets 26 destinations, including Afghanistan and Lebanon, with the minor party also calling for tighter background checks on incoming migrants. One Nation MP Barnaby Joyce says the safety of Australians is his party's priority.
2: The problem we've got is we don't want your problems. You know, if you've got problems, you can work them out there. And in other areas, it's a strict oversight. It's not a complete rule out.
1: According to ABS data from 2024 to 25, there were a net 23,380 arrivals from DFAT's listed Do Not Travel countries. Australia's fuel supplies remain secure amid escalating conflict in the Middle East. There are currently 41 days of petrol in reserve, with 37 days of diesel and 35 of jet fuel. 44 ships are on the water with additional stocks. 1 in 8 student teachers are failing a basic literacy test on the first try, with more than 3,000 of them unable to demonstrate Year 9 skills. The latest figures show performance continues to slide, the lowest pass rate in 8 years. WA's Chamber of Minerals and Energy is urging the Prime Minister to ignore the Productivity Commission's GST recommendations. Yesterday's interim report found the current deal is costing the federal government more than expected due to the no worse off guarantee. The Commission's primary recommendation is a return to the pre-2018 system. WA's Chamber's Chief Executive Aaron Morey says none of the Commission's options are acceptable.
3: The Productivity Commission puts forward 3 positions. Every single one of them would constitute a broken promise to the people of Western Australia. He must rule out any change to the GST system, not just that we have our fair share, but that there will be no change to the system at all.
1: The final report will be published in December. Today is VP Day, marking the end of World War II in the Pacific, following Japan's surrender in 1945. Victory in the Pacific Day saw the conclusion of a long and costly conflict, with nearly 1 million Australians having served in the armed forces, with over 27,000 killed and 23,000 wounded. A lawyer who advocates for Christian women and girls who are abducted and forced to convert to Islam in Nigeria says last year's US military intervention in the African nation was not helpful. The lawyer, who goes by the name Jabez Musa, says it failed because the aerial bomb attacks on terrorist groups were not sustained. He says the Islamic extremists simply changed their strategy, and the attacks have since increased, even in the Christian-majority south of the country. A Christian pastor in Indonesia has been sentenced to 2 years jail for blasphemy. Dedi Saputra was convicted of hate speech for insulting Islam in an online video. He was arrested near his church on the island of Borneo and sentenced in the Sumatran province of Aceh, where he grew up as a Muslim. It is the only Indonesian region with the right to enforce Sharia law. In the NRL, the Rabbitohs have kept their chances of a top 8 finish alive after overpowering the Bulldogs 22-6 at Acor Stadium, Lock Cameron Murray praising his side's concrete defence.
4: A lot of great efforts out there, people turning up for each other and putting their bodies on the line, particularly early in that game. So, they're the types of games that you're really proud of.
1: Also last night, the Dolphins have crushed the Sea Eagles' finals hopes with a 22-0 domination at Brookvale Oval. That's the latest Vision National News. I'm Jaden James.
5: 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Philippians 1:11. 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
1: 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Who am I really?
0: Jesus offers meaning and purpose beyond just our work. 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
6: I remember the day that we wrote The Truth, and I remember walking in that studio with the title My Father's Child, and I just remember that title just sparked the entire chorus, and we just knew that every single line of that chorus was supposed to be about who we are in Christ, and that chorus is so special to me because this song truly is a life-saving song for me, because growing up, I always felt unworthy of love, and I had no confidence, and I didn't feel accepted, and this song is a reminder that we are more than accepted, that God sees us, and we were fearfully and wonderfully made and handcrafted in His image. And my deepest prayer is that you'll listen to this song, and this song will be louder than the voices of the enemy.

0: love me, Lord.
1: Thanks for tuning in. Great to be back with you. This is Condice Benedict. In our last session, I asked you a question. Are you ready for an uncomfortable truth? Verse 25, it says, the Lord Jesus knew their thoughts. You see, there's nothing hid from the Lord Jesus. That's the first uncomfortable truth. Here's another uncomfortable truth. The Lord Jesus pointed out that their logic was flawed. Why would Satan fight against himself? Verse 25 and 26, Jesus knew the thoughts and said to them, every kingdom divided against itself will be ruined, and every city or household divided against itself will not stand. If Satan drives out Satan, he's divided against himself. How then can his kingdom stand? Where sin is, where Satan has a stronghold, there'll be confusion and things will appear fuzzy and uncertain. How much confusion and fuzziness is there in today's world? In fact, the Lord Jesus is saying, it's not Satan that is active here. The kingdom of God has come. Open your eyes. Verse 28, but if it is by the Spirit of God that I drive out demons, then the kingdom of God has come upon you. The Lord Jesus is also throwing out a strong challenge. Challenge, you say? Challenge hasn't changed. It's still there today. Whoever is not with me is against me, and whoever does not gather with me scatters. There is no room for neutral ground. The Lord Jesus sees into their heart. Their very words gave evidence against them. Theirs is not just the sin of slander and accusation. It is the rejection of the conviction of the Holy Spirit. A closed heart that is willful. Verse 31. And so I tell you, every kind of sin and slander can be forgiven, but blasphemy against the Spirit will not be forgiven. Anyone who speaks a word against the Son of Man will be forgiven, but anyone who speaks against the Holy Spirit will not be forgiven, either in this age or in the age to come. What's the Lord saying? From my perspective, I believe he's saying this. There comes a time when you close your heart off to the conviction of the Spirit of God, and that then will determine the final outcome. That's summed up in the words of the Lord Jesus in John chapter 3, verse 36. Whoever believes in the Son has eternal life, but whoever rejects the Son will not see life, for God's wrath remains on them. In John chapter 3, verse 36, the Lord is not talking about ignorance of the truth. His words cut to the heart of the matter. This is an ignorance. It is a blatant arrogance, a willful stubbornness to reject the Lord Jesus. I'll come back to this after the music break. Stay tuned. This is Con Des Benedict.
2: 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So I thought I'd take that a bit further. I'm Alida Robinson, and each Wednesday morning, I'll be musically speaking about our artists, their lives, their music, new release albums, interviews with the artists, and much more. 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

I wrote the song Holding You, it came from a deeper place probably than any song I've ever written before. I wrote it just 7 weeks after becoming a mum for the first time, when I was just feeling totally overwhelmed with the challenges of having a baby. My son's birth was quite traumatic, so we had a pretty rough start, and he needed help to breathe when he was born, so I wasn't able to hold him or nurse him or even to see him because he was rushed off for medical treatment and I was under general anaesthetic. So while I was really thankful that he was okay, I was just really devastated to not get to hold him and get to be with him at his birth. In the months that followed, I struggled with terrible postnatal depression, and I just found it incredibly challenging being a mum. A turning point came when I saw my obstetrician 7 weeks after the birth, and I shared how upset I was that I wasn't able to be there for my son when he was born. And he said to me, "You may not have been able to hold your baby when he was born, but God was holding him the whole time." That was exactly what I needed to hear. And I came home from that appointment and wrote the song Holding You, which was really the start of my own healing. As I started to process the fact that God was there, that he cared deeply for what I was going through and was holding both me and my son through it all. As I wrote it, I also thought about several friends who'd been through their own grief with pregnancy and childbirth, and I felt like this song was for them as well. I think every one of us has times wondering, "God, where are you?" And my hope is that as people hear this song, that it would be a comfort and a reminder that through it all, I really believe we are held in everlasting arms.

0: What a privilege, what an honour to be able to spend some time with you. This is Condis Benedict. Hope you're enjoying the program. Thanks for tuning in. Now, this is where the rubber hits the road. I want to revisit the words of the Lord Jesus in John chapter 3, verse 36. Whoever believes in the Son has eternal life, but whoever rejects the Son will not see life, for God's wrath remains on them. In John 3:36, the Lord is not talking about ignorance of the truth. I think it's important to underline. His words cut to the heart of the matter. It isn't ignorance. This is a verse of scripture that talks about a blatant arrogance, a willful stubbornness to reject the Lord Jesus. Now, I'm going to resist the temptation to read this verse out in the Greek. Yes, I've got it in front of me. Something about those who believe in the Son have eternal life. Those who decide not to or choose not to, this life is not theirs. Alternatively, the wrath of God lives, remains, stays with the person who does not choose to believe. That's Kant's paraphrase, but that's pretty close. Vincent's word studies convey the idea of those who obeyeth not. Disbelief, in its active manifestation of disobedience. Strong's Greek studies interpret it this way. To disobey, to be disobedient, to refuse to believe. Now, having read those things and said those things, this is how I would interpret Matthew 12:32b. But anyone who speaks against the Holy Spirit will not be forgiven, either in this age or the age to come. To speak against the Holy Spirit is to take any personal conviction of sin and God and intentionally, totally ignore it. How many times did the Pharisees hear the word of Jesus? How many times did the Pharisees hear the word of the Lord Jesus? How often did they? They witnessed the signs and wonders, and when they got it and understood what the Lord was saying about himself, their response was hatred and murder. Now, it is possible for an individual to reject God, to be stubborn, to close their mind off to God today, but no one knows what tomorrow will bring. And every opportunity to share and to hear the word can produce some fantastic fruit. The Lord Jesus didn't stop with that challenge. He further illustrates what he's saying. Verse 33, Matthew chapter 12. This next section is pretty powerful. We're going to look at that after the music break. That's Matthew chapter 12, reading from verses 33 onwards. Here's a thought. The Holy Spirit will never convict you to do anything that is contrary to good biblical practice. Stay tuned. This is Con. Des Benedict.
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honour and a privilege to be able to spend some time here. This is Con Dispenedic. Thanks for tuning in. Please continue to pray for the needs of this particular radio station. Pray too for wisdom for me that I know what to say and how to say it in such a way that it'll give honour and glory to God. This program's played on a number of stations. If you like what you hear, contact the station using the webpage. We would really love to hear from you. Check out my podcast, Living in Faith with Pastor Con. The Lord didn't stop with a challenge, and perhaps he's rubbing salt into the wound as he further illustrates what he's saying. We're in Matthew chapter 12. I'm going to read to you from verses 33 to 37. Make a tree good and its fruit will be good, or make a tree bad and its fruit will be bad. For a tree is recognized by its fruit. You brood of vipers, how can you who are evil say anything good? For the mouth speaks what the heart is full of. A good man brings good things out of the good stored up in him, and an evil man brings evil things out of the evil stored up in him. But I tell you that everyone will have to give an account on the day of judgment for every empty word that they have spoken. For by your words you'll be acquitted, and by your words you'll be condemned. Take it personally, he says. What comes out of your mouth is evil. Your hearts are evil, and your actions show it. The Lord's words need no explanation. In chapter 7, verse 20, he said, therefore, by their fruits you will know them. An orange tree produces oranges, not lemons. And as God's representatives, they led the people astray. It's also important to understand that he's also speaking to our generation. No one will escape the judgment. The author of Hebrews puts it this way. It is appointed unto men once to die, but after this, judgment. And he goes on to rejoice in the finished work of the Lord Jesus. Read Hebrews chapter 9. For the challenge is designed to turn hearts back to God. So Christ was once offered to bear the sins of many, and unto them that look for him shall he appear the second time without sin unto salvation. It's like the Lord Jesus in a battle for his life. His opponents are relentless, question after question. He never wavers in his answer. There's much at stake. We're talking about heaven and hell, life and death. It was relevant then, and believe me, it's relevant today, right now. Where do you stand? Stay tuned. This is Con Dispenedic. 105.1

0: The Pentecostals of Bendigo Church is growing and are asking the community to help in their search for a long-term home. 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
1: Thanks for tuning in. This is Condis Benedict. We're going through Matthew chapter 12. As I read through this passage, my thoughts were meant to something I'd experienced years ago. I was involved in a mediation situation. Just when I thought that headway was made, it became obvious that the main party wasn't going to budge. In fact, he saw any attempt on the part of the other party to resolve the situation as a win, and he dug his heels in. Instead of a repentant heart, the Pharisees and teachers of the law constantly questioned the Lord Jesus, and they dug their heels in. Verse 38, then some of the Pharisees and teachers of the law said to him, "Teacher, we want to see a sign from you." By now, you would have thought that they'd seen many signs, heard many sermons. It was now time to move from signs and wonders to the underlying truths of the scripture. It's obvious that the Lord Jesus is in command of the discussion. He answered, "A wicked and adulterous generation asks for a sign, but none will be given except the sign of the prophet Jonah." They were familiar with the Old Testament. They knew the story of Jonah. This historical event was also prophetic. See the Lord's response? Three illustrations: Jonah, the Queen of Sheba, and the reality of a spiritual battle for their souls. Jonah. Jonah the prophet was a Jew sent to the Gentiles. The Queen of Sheba was a Gentile who visited Solomon. Wiersbe points out that this must have irritated the Pharisees. Little did they understand, for he now focuses on the cross, his death, and resurrection. The illustration of Jonah. For as Jonah was 3 days and 3 nights in the belly of a huge fish, so the Son of Man will be 3 days and 3 nights in the heart of the earth. The men of Nineveh will stand up at the judgment with this generation and condemn it, for they repented at the preaching of Jonah. And now something greater than Jonah is here. The Lord wants them to understand. God, in days gone by, sent salvation to the Gentiles. The cross of Christ, the coming of the Son of Man, the Messiah, was to herald a new kingdom where all could come to salvation. He goes on, verse 42, "The Queen of Sheba will rise at the judgment with this generation and condemn it, for she came from the ends of the earth to listen to Solomon's wisdom." And now something greater than Solomon is here. Something greater than Jonah, something greater than Solomon. Those who came to repentance in days gone by would condemn those who reject the Son of God. Or there's more. Stay tuned. This is Condis Benedict.
2: What do you like, Scott, about 105.1?
3: I like that there is, I guess, a Christian voice out there in the community, and it's great to listen in the car. A lot of the times you're travelling, you know, 5-10 minutes between places. It's just good to check in and see what's on.
1: Yes, it's always a privilege, always an honour to spend time with you. This is Condis Benedict. We come to the end of Matthew chapter 12, verses 40 to 42. The Lord Jesus points out that history will judge and condemn. At a lecture at college, it used to say, "History teaches us that history teaches us nothing." Why do you say that? Well, the reality of it is, we know the mistakes of the past and we continually do them today. The story of Jonah is that of the severity of sin and the greatness of God's grace and mercy. Moving forward 700 to 800 years in the future, God the Father demonstrated his love through the incarnation. God becomes a man. Read John chapter 1. Christ the Lord has come to draw people to himself. This wonderful truth is affirmed by the words of the Lord Jesus in John 12 verse 32. When I am lifted up from the earth, will draw all people to myself. Matthew 12 takes us to the cross and the resurrection of the Lord Jesus. Jonah is a historical visual aid pointing to grace and salvation. God's grace, God's mercy, God's salvation. Jonah is a sign of the death and resurrection of the Lord Jesus, declaring grace and salvation that God the Father has for those who would come. And yet, they still rejected. They didn't want to believe. The message didn't fit into their box. The Lord Jesus became an inconvenient truth, a truth to be embraced or rejected. Hear what happens when you see the light and reject it. Verse 43, Matthew 12. When an impure spirit comes out of a person, it goes through arid places seeking rest and doesn't find it. Then it says, I'll return to the house that I left. When it arrives, it finds the house unoccupied, swept clean, and put in order. Then it goes and takes seven other spirits more wicked than itself, and they go in and live there. And the final condition of that person is worse than the first. That's how it will be with this wicked generation. The Lord Jesus exposes their hypocrisy. He reveals their heart, the clean house of a well-ordered religion, in opposition to the grace and mercy of God. The letter of the law in opposition to the spirit of the law. The explosion of new wine and old wineskins. He says that's how it's going to be with this wicked generation. These words are harsh. They're designed to get their attention, to elicit conviction, to the point where this revelation results in clarity and opened eyes. You see, where there is life, there is always hope. The stern warnings that the Lord Jesus gives are for their edification. It's important to realize that before a problem can be fixed, it must first be identified. Knowledge must lead to repentance and reformation. Stay tuned. This is Con Despinadic.

comparison. It's an earthly story with a heavenly meaning. Something on earth is compared with something in heaven. The heavenly truth may be better grasped in the light of the earthly illustration. We must be careful when we consider the truths found in parables. We should focus on the main thing and not get into the small details. Too often, good preachers go into details. They become a hook to hang their convictions on. Now, I'm not saying that their convictions are wrong. I believe that we must realize that we should not add to the word or make assumptions. When I first wrote this, I did four drafts. Why? You see, I fell into the trap of moving away from the simplicity of the word, making it complex. We must always endeavor to make the main thing, with a balanced approach to the word of God and the integrity of the gospel. It's crucial that we don't put words in the Lord Jesus' mouth. We must take his words at face value. There is true integrity in what he says. I often say that we must look at the scriptures as though it's the first time we read them. This parable is one of a number in this chapter, each deserving our time and prayer. There are two themes that run through this passage. What are they? Faith and the kingdom of God. Five sections: Parable of the Sower, verses 3 to 24, Parable of the Weeds, 25 to 30, the Parable of the Mustard Seed and the Yeast, 31 to 35, the Parables of the Hidden Treasure and the Pearl, 44 to 46, and the Parable of the Net. In this passage, we have an insight into humanity's heart and a strong challenge to be inquisitive. Thinking about the Parable of the Sower, I reckon that this is a great primer that points out human nature. It is a practical parable about evangelism and the kingdom of God. My second thought in relation to this is that this parable, the parable of the sower, is not final. What do I mean? The seed remains the same. The proclamation of the word of God, the kingdom of God is at hand. Come to faith. Embrace the Lord Jesus. And each soil does not condemn a person to that category for the rest of their life. Today, for some, it may be the path, the rocky places, the thorny places, or the good soil. Tomorrow is another day. Hard hearts can be softened. Stay tuned. This is Con Despenedic.

0: always a privilege, always a blessing to spend time. This is Con Despinitic. If you like or tune this program, contact the station you're listening to. And by the way, please pray for the needs of this station. Check out my podcast, Living in Faith with Pastor Con. Let's continue our journey through the Gospel of Matthew. Chapter 13 has five parables, each focusing on the importance of the kingdom of God and the imperative to come to faith. The disciples ask the question, verse 10, why do you speak to the people in parables? He replied, because the knowledge of the secrets of the kingdom of heaven has been given to you, but not to them. Whoever has will be given more, and they will have an abundance. Whoever does not have, even what they have will be taken from them. This is why I speak to them in parables. Though seeing, they do not see. Though hearing, they do not hear or understand. It is early days, and it's important that the disciples begin to understand about the kingdom of God. With much knowledge, there is much responsibility. Whoever has will be given more, and they will have an abundance, says the Lord Jesus. I like the way that Mark records this discussion. Consider carefully what you hear, he continued. With the measure you use, it will be measured to you, and even more. Whoever has will be given more. Whoever does not have, even what they have will be taken from them. With many similar parables, Jesus spoke the words to them, as many as they could understand. He did not say anything to them without using a parable. But when he was alone with his own disciples, he explained everything. See how gentle the Lord Jesus is? In private, one-to-one, he speaks, he shares, he explains. I suppose we should ask the question, do we put all these parables together and in doing so, use each to interpret each other? That is using one verse to explain another, looking at one idea and carrying it through in each of the parables, or do we consider them separately? Now, that is a good argument for both. In this instance, I believe the Lord Jesus wants his hearers to see one main theme. I believe that he wants them to understand the nature of the kingdom of God and how one enters the kingdom. I want to read to you from Mark 4 just a few verses, verse 10, 11, 26, and 30. What shall we say the kingdom of God is like, said the Lord Jesus? Or what parable shall we use to describe it? He told them, the secret of the kingdom of God has been given to you, but to those on the outside, everything is said in parables. Verse 26, this is what the kingdom of God is like. A man scatters seeds on the ground. Verse 30, and again, what shall we say the kingdom of God is like? Or what parable shall we use to describe it? What do you think about the kingdom of God? Stay tuned. This is Con Despinitic.
1: 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If this is you, business as usual is not the way to go. The good news is your situation can be turned around. 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
2: It's so easy for us to see our lives through the filter of our brokenness. But that's not how Jesus sees us, amen? He sees us through his perfect sacrifice, the blood of Jesus Christ. When he sees us, he says, redeemed, amen?

0: Always a privilege. This is Condis Benedict. To answer his own question, what shall we say the kingdom of God is like? Or what parable shall we use to describe it? The Lord Jesus teaches. A farmer went out to sow his seed. As he was scattering the seed, some fell along the path. The birds came and ate it. Some fell on rocky places where it did not have much soil. It sprang up quickly because the soil was shallow. But when the sun came, the plants were scorched and they withered because they had no root. Other seed fell among thorns, which grew up and choked the plants. Still, other seeds fell on good soil, where it produced a crop 100, 60, or 30 times what was sown. Whoever has ears, let them hear. It's obvious that the theme is the kingdom of God and people's response to the proclamation of that kingdom. I was in pastoral ministry for 45 years, and I've been preaching much longer. It's always been my desire to grow the church of God. I believe that every member has a part to play, be it large or small. And there are times and seasons in our own lives where we are more active or less active. One important aspect of this is the heart desire. This is why I ask myself the question, remembering the words of the Lord Jesus in Matthew chapter 6, do I seek his kingdom and his righteousness? One thing that I do find encouraging is the fact that it's possible to be a small link in a much larger chain. I would rather be the person who led Billy Graham to the Lord than Billy Graham, or the usher at that tent meeting, Mordecai Ham. He was the man who found a seat for teenage Billy Graham. That was the place. Billy Graham heard the gospel and gave his life to the Lord. Early in the ministry that God called us to, I'd get in hot water with some congregational members and denominational leaders. You see, I would say to them that my job was not to grow my congregation. And indeed, I often would say it's not my congregation, never was, never will be. But the church of God, the kingdom of God, in the community that God placed us in. I do not believe that I'm exaggerating when I say, consequently, people from all denominations came to faith and were productive members of their own congregations. Here's one definition for the kingdom that I found interesting from the writings of John Piper. The basic meaning of the word kingdom in the Bible is God's kingly rule, his reign, his action, his lordship, his sovereign governance. What a challenge. Who rules my life? Is he Lord? Do I acknowledge that? And do I truly seek the kingdom of God and his righteousness? Stay tuned. This is Con Dis Benedict.
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Always a privilege, always a pleasure to spend time with you. This is Con Dispiritic. Thanks for tuning in. I was going to spend some time on the parable of the sower, but, and there's always a but, I first must explore the concept of the kingdom of God. For the purpose of these parables is to shed light to the entrance into the kingdom of God. So, what does it mean to be in the kingdom of God? What does it mean to seek his kingdom and his righteousness? When I think of these things, my thoughts go to the Lord's Prayer. I would see the Lord's Prayer as the embodiment of the Beatitudes. These attitude changes impact life in the here and now. So too, the kingdom of God. The words of the Lord Jesus in the Lord's Prayer, "Our Father in heaven, hallowed be your name. Your kingdom come, your will be done on earth as it is in heaven." There's no doubt in my mind that the kingdom of God is a future event, nor is there any doubt in my heart that it is a present experience. Isn't this what the Lord taught when he said, "Your will be done on earth as it is in heaven"? The parables in Matthew 13 speak of entering the kingdom of God, becoming a resident of such a kingdom. So too the words of the Lord Jesus in John chapter 3. "Verily, truly, I tell you, no one can see the kingdom of God unless they're born again." Verse 5. "Verily, truly, I tell you, no one can enter the kingdom of God unless they are born of water and of the Spirit." Therefore, if I'm a resident of the kingdom of God, there will be an obvious impact on my life in the here and now. Paul sums it up this way, 2 Corinthians 15. "Therefore, if anyone is in Christ, the new creation has come, the old is gone, the new is here." So let's call being in the kingdom in the now as kingdom living. Kingdom living is completely trusting in the Lord Jesus, living out the truth that we are a new creation. Our goal is to glorify him in all that we are and all that we do. Our goal is eternity, eternity with him. Or better still, that's his goal for us. Our goal is to live in the world with a godly perspective. Kingdom living impacts our attitudes, our thoughts, our desires. It takes all things to God the Father, asking the question, "What would the Lord Jesus do? What would you have me do, Heavenly Father?" Kingdom living is knowing that no matter what, he's always there. This is the argument Paul puts forward in Romans chapter 8. "What then shall we say in response to these things? If God is for us, who can be against us?" What say you? Stay tuned. This is Con Dispiritic. Life 105.1.

0: Hello, this is David Evans from Heart and Soul, the music of the church throughout the ages. Each Sunday from 5 a.m. for inspirational hymns and songs and a timely word for your day. 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
1: Check out my podcast, Living in Faith with Pastor Con. We come to the end of the program. Matthew 13 contains the parable of the sower and its meaning. I want to finish on a realistic and positive note. It's important that we understand that the kingdom has significant ramifications for life in the now. This parable also warns us of the difficulties that are faced daily. The sower and the seed represent the Lord Jesus and the proclamation of the word. Some commentators say that we too sow seeds of the word of God. This is consistent with the Great Commission at the end of this book. The ground represents the individual who will hear what is said, take it to heart or reject it. Each soil represents the different stages of a person's response to the good news of the kingdom. They also represent what already has happened as the Lord Jesus spoke to many. Verse 19, when anyone hears the message about the kingdom and does not understand it, the evil one comes and snatches away what was sown in their heart. This is the seed sown along the path. We're in a spiritual battle, a battle for souls. The heart and the mind are closed. Verse 20, the seed falling on rocky ground refers to someone who hears the word and at once receives it with joy. But since they have no root, they last only a short time. When trouble or persecution comes because of the word, they quickly fall away. The soil shows so much promise, but is not taken deep into the heart. Lip service, but no substance. Over the years, I have experienced that some fall in love with the message, the church, the preacher, but are not prepared to fully commit to the Lord Jesus. True commitment is costly. True commitment is all-encompassing. True commitment allows us to stand in difficult times. You see, faith for faith's sake achieves very little. Faith in the Lord Jesus, on the other hand, is fantastic. The true object of our faith is more important than the intensity of our faith. In verse 22, the Lord Jesus continues to explain this parable. The seed falling among the thorns refers to someone who hears the word, but the worries of this life and the deceitfulness of wealth choke the word, making it unfruitful. There's a stern warning in the Lord's words. What good is it for someone to gain the whole world, yet forfeit their own soul? In verse 23, but the seed falling on good soil refers to someone who hears the word and understands it. This is the one who produces a crop, yielding 100, 60, 30 times what is sown. As I draw today's program to a close, I want to draw your attention to something that I said earlier. Thinking about the parable of the sower, I reckon that this is a great primer that points out human nature. It is a practical parable about evangelism and the kingdom of God. My second thought that comes to mind is that the parable of the sower is not final. What do I mean? The seed remains the same. The proclamation of the word of the kingdom of God. It's at hand. Come to faith. Embrace the Lord Jesus. And each type of soil does not condemn a person to that category for the rest of their life. Today, for some, it may be the path, the rocky places, the thorny places, or the good soil. Tomorrow is another day. Hard hearts can be softened. Well, until we meet again, may God wonderfully bless you and your family. This is Con Desbenedic.
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3: Hello, Katie.
4: G'day, Ron. It's lovely to see your smiling face.
3: Thank you, and yours, and because we've had a break. I missed you.
4: Yeah, I missed you too.
3: Yes.
4: Yeah, I can't say I missed my homework.
3: No.
4: But I did miss seeing you.
3: Yes. Well, did you get some homework done during that break?
4: I did actually commence this program, yes, I did.
3: Do you want to know what I did?
4: Yeah, I'd love to.
3: I prepared 4 programs ahead.
4: Oh, you're a show-off.
3: I'm sorry about that. But it was great, and it was interesting to listen because we weren't in the studio. We were able to hear one another, and it was interesting to be able to sing along with the hymns that we'd picked and spoken about.
4: Yes. Yeah, it is interesting to listen back sometimes and to reflect on our choices and our themes and things like that. That's the thing with hymns. It doesn't matter, you know, whether we're choosing them or whether we're listening to them. We're getting blessed, aren't we? Because the lyrics just keep encouraging time and time again.
3: And isn't it interesting how many of the lyrics are written in our hearts and in our minds, and they just come back. We only need just a word or two to stimulate the thoughts.
4: That's right. I guess that's the beauty too of having scripture stories and scripture passages in song, because it really helps with memory recall.
3: Yes. So you've got a theme for today?
4: Look, I've just got a little bit of gospel.
3: Have you really?
4: Mm.
3: Well,
4: that
3: sounds good. My theme is light.
4: Great.
3: Have you noticed with the season how the light is returning after the longer nights?
4: Tiny little bit. Yes, you notice after that mid-June, you just incrementally start increasing again, don't you? Your evening feels slightly longer.
3: Does any text come to your mind when I say my theme is light?
4: Yeah, so one of my very, very favourite scriptures is Psalm 36, verse 9, and it's, "With you is the fountain of life. In your light we see light." And I love that.
3: Yes.
4: Yeah, we get revelation. When we're with the Lord, things are clearer.
3: Yes. Well, my favourite one is right at the beginning of the book of Genesis, and it says, "Then God commanded, let there be light, and there was light."
4: Yes.
3: I just love that.
4: Yes, it's very confident,
3: yes,
4: isn't it?
3: Wonderful.
4: Hey, Ron, have you ever heard of the hymn "Soon and Very Soon"?
3: No, I haven't.
4: Well, you're about to.
3: Oh, good.
4: It was published by Andre Crouch in 1976, and it's performed here by Andre and C.C. Winans with the Gaither family. Well, thanks to the Canterbury Dictionary of Hymnology, the stanzas draw from portions of Revelation 21 and 22, and they encourage believers by looking forward to the day we will be with our King. Well, Andre's been in the industry for decades, and many of you will know that I love C.C. Winans. She absolutely exudes the joy of the Lord when she sings, and there's a lightness about her music. At a time when many of her peers were giving their voices to the secular music industry in America, including the very talented Whitney Houston, C.C. dedicated her voice to sing only to her King. I know others have done this, and I believe they'll receive a blessing far greater than any notoriety any music industry awards can bring. Enjoy our first hymn, courtesy of Bill and Gloria Gaither's Gaither Music.

Katie, the first of my six hymns, based on the theme of light, was written around 1813 by the English Anglican clergyman John Marriott. And the hymn is Thou Whose Almighty Word. It's a great traditional hymn based on the creation account in the book of Genesis, and it's a Trinitarian hymn of four verses, with each verse focusing on a different person of the Holy Trinity. The first verse speaks to God the Father, the second speaks to God the Son, the third verse speaks to the Holy Spirit, and the fourth verse praises God the Holy Trinity, Father, Son, and Holy Spirit. And each of the four verses end with, as it were, a prayer, "Let there be light." The hymn is almost always and everywhere sung to the robust tune, Moscow. And this was composed in 1769 by the Italian violinist Felice di Giardini. And here's the hymn now, sung by the choir of Norwich Cathedral under the direction of David Dunnett.

This piece is a prayer asking the Lord to lead us, to guide our feet, hold our hand, and lead us home. It acknowledges our human frailty and our reliance on the Lord for his strength and guidance. It's important as humans and believers in Jesus to remember our human condition, not to undermine the knowledge of the truth of our salvation, which has been given to us by Christ, but to focus us on the only one to give us strength and keep us from planting our feet on the wrong path. I like to pray this way, asking the Lord to align my feet and my path with his throne of grace. I might think I know the way, but Jesus is the way. And that is the distinction that I like to remember. Keeps me humble and it keeps my eyes on the Lord. Well, he is precious Lord, take my hand by Luther Barnes and the Sunset Jubilees from the Soul album.

This is Traditional Hymns of Praise on 105.1 Life FM, Bendigo's Positive Choice. The next hymn about light was written in 1993 by Catholic musician Bernadette Farrell, and it's Christ Be Our Light. It's a much-loved hymn that came out of Bernadette's longing to write a hymn that connects a person's deep spiritual longing to hands-on Christian action and on doing good works in the world. And Bernadette was moved to write this hymn by some words she read and knew from the book of the prophet Isaiah. These words, "Arise, shine, for your light has come. Nations shall come to your light." The words Bernadette has written encourage the church not to just pray for light, but to be God's light, to be God's living voice, and to be God's hands in a hurting world. And this hymn, whenever I sing it, always turns my mind to the beautiful words of St. Teresa of Avila, who said, "Christ has no body but yours, no hands, no feet on earth but yours. Yours are the eyes with which he looks with compassion on this world. Yours are the feet with which he walks to do good. Yours are the hands with which he blesses all the world."

Well, in my little gospel theme that I have going today, I've pulled out Mahalia Jackson. And I didn't know anything about Mahalia Jackson other than a little bit about when she lived. But she was born in New Orleans in 1911, raised in a strict religious environment with her mother's many siblings, all living in a three-bedroom house, apparently, and one of them whom took on raising and unfortunately beating her when her mother died. She was baptized in the Mississippi, aged six. And while her father's family included entertainers, Mahalia was confined to singing in the church choir. Well, she had an absolutely remarkable voice. At 16, she went to Chicago and joined the Greater Salem Baptist Church Choir, and she was soon selected as a soloist. She gained public attention in the 30s when she sang in a cross-country gospel tour. When I think of the word cross-country, Ron, people are running. But apparently they were running across countries singing the gospel, which is amazing. And her first recording in 1934, God Gonna Separate the Wheat from the Tares, was a success. Jackson refused to sing non-gospel songs or to sing in environments that she considered were inappropriate, thanks to Britannica and also Hollywood Walk of Fame for the info. This is Mahalia Jackson singing a traditional gospel song from the original Apollo Sessions, and composers are Bobby Smith and Mahalia herself, and the music publishers are Mahalia Jackson and Music and Bess Music. The hymn is called Glad Salvation is Free.

Reverend Fred Pratt Green is or was a very important figure in what was a widespread 20th century revival of hymnody and the writing of new hymns. The hymn, Christ is the World's Light, He and None Other, is one of his best-loved hymns. And this hymn was specifically written as a supplement for an older hymn book and was requested by a committee undertaking the production of the supplement. And they needed new words to fit a 1681 traditional French melody known as Christe Sanctorum. This hymn is very important because of its deep biblical roots and its deep theology. The words reflect themes found in the Gospel according to St. John, particularly themes that speak of Christ as the light of the world, and with other words that highlight the mystery of Christ, revealing the Father, and his calling believers, his brothers and sisters in Christ. So listen now to Pratt Green's Christ is the World's Light. This was recorded in the Newman University Church in Dublin.

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1: Hey, Ron, the topic of light is something special to you. It's also something special to me. I really love to think about the light of Jesus and how it guides us, how it heals us. There are so many different things in Scripture that teach us on the light of Jesus. But sometimes people need practical ways to live out their faith. They need practical ways to, I guess, process life as well and what life brings. Now, I believe you've got a story that illustrates that.
0: Yes, Katie. You might remember a terrible national tragedy, and that was the Port Arthur massacre. And I was the assistant bishop in Tasmania at the time, and it was a very, very dark time. The event occurred on a Sunday evening. And on the Monday at work, the dean of the cathedral and I had a talk about how perhaps we should put on a special night service, an evening service, about 5:15, I think it was, so that people in the city might come and spend a quiet time in all this darkness and light a candle, which we provided. We thought at the time, because of the short notice that was given over the radio, that perhaps 80 people might come. Well, over 300 people came, and the darkness was lit by light. But it wasn't just the light of candles. It was really the light that kind of Christ brings and brought to that situation. And he is our light. And candles just often remind me of that. And so when I might, in some circumstances, pray for someone, I might also light a candle for them, the light of Christ.
1: Continuing on with Mahalia Jackson's gospel and religious songs, I have her song, There's Not a Friend Like Jesus, also known as No, Not One, written by Johnson Oatman Jr. and set to music by George C. Hugg. However, Jackson's version is set to music by Bobby Smith, and you can pick the distinctive New Orleans sound, which of course was her roots. Mahalia Jackson's popularity was not limited to America. One example is that her version of Silent Night was one of the all-time selling records in Denmark. She's known for singing at President John F. Kennedy's inauguration and was active in the civil rights movement of the 50s and 60s. Just before Martin Luther King Jr. delivered his I Have a Dream speech, she sang the old African-American spiritual, I've been buked and I've been scorned, for an estimated crowd of 250,000 people. Ultimately, Jackson became known as the Queen of Gospel. She died in the early 70s, but her legacy in gospel song lives on.

During the season of Advent, in many churches there'll be an Advent wreath in the sanctuary, or on it there will be five candles, three purple in colour, one pink in colour, and at the centre of the wreath, one tall white candle, which is the Christ candle, the candle that will be lit at the first service of Christmas. And each Sunday of Advent, of the 4 weeks leading up to Christmas, one of the four candles will be lit, each anticipating the coming of the light that Christ brings with his birth that we celebrate at Christmas. And a hymn most likely to be sung over the weeks of Advent is "There's a Light Upon the Mountains." And it's a great hymn. It's a much loved hymn that beautifully bridges the anticipation of Christ's first coming with the joyful expectation of his triumphant return at the end of time. And this hymn was written in 1883 by English Methodist minister Henry Burton. And the hymn has within it a really standout verse that sings like this: "He is breaking down the barriers, he's casting up the way, he's calling for his angels to build up the gates of day. But his angels here are human, not the shining hosts above, for the drumbeats of his army are the heartbeats of our love." Great hymn, and it's brought to us now by the Jubilati Singers from their 25 Gold and Choral Christian Favourites album.

0: Here's a little bit of information on Andre Crouch, courtesy of haventoday.com. Well, he's known as the father of modern gospel. Andre's songs have been covered by the likes of Paul Simon, Elvis Presley and Little Richard, and his songwriting efforts are counted in the hundreds. He worked with Michael Jackson on several of Jackson's hits, including Man in the Mirror, and his sister, along with him, would pray with Jackson. Crouch was involved in film scores for the movies The Lion King and The Colour Purple. And courtesy of our friends in Sydney, Hope 103.2, on their article written a year after Andre passed, Crouch rose to prominence during the Jesus movement of the 60s and 70s, and he often performed at major preaching crusades with his group, Andre Crouch and the Disciples. Some of you might remember the name. I've read two remarkable facts about Crouch. One is that he and Sandra prayed with Michael to receive the Lord a week before he died. And the second is this story told by Hope. Andre was 11 years old. He was shy, stuttering, and dyslexic. And his father, who at the time was leading a tiny church of 10 people, laid his hands on Andre one day and prayed that he could be a musician for the Lord. Well, Andre couldn't read a single musical note, and he hadn't touched a piano. Within weeks after this event, his father called him to the front of the church and asked him to play. Now, that, Ron, is either faith or stupidity, wouldn't you say?
1: I'd say so.
0: So the kid's 11 and he hadn't touched a piano. Well, the congregation began singing What a Friend We Have in Jesus, and Andre, completely untaught, with both hands, began to accompany them. Well, here's Andre Crouch, Oh, It Is Jesus, from the No Time to Lose album.

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1: The early Methodists took their lives in their hands when they announced themselves as followers of John and Charles Wesley. One writer declared, "They were outrageously treated, stoned, mauled, ducked, hounded with bulldogs, threatened, homes looted, businesses ruined." And anyone who walked through a town could pick out by their ruinous condition the houses where the Methodists lived. In one incident in February 1747, a crowd surrounded the house where the Methodist leaders were staying, breaking the windows and ripping off the shutters. In 1749, Charles Wesley wrote the hymn under the title "The Whole Armour of God," and it was used to confirm new converts. While most believers today don't face the kinds of physical danger the Wesleys encountered, we still need to put on God's armour. Spiritual warfare is no less a threat today than it was in the Wesleys' day, or in the Apostle Paul's.

You're listening to Traditional Hymns of Praise here on 105.1 Life FM, Bendigo's Positive Choice. The hymn, I Want to Walk as a Child of the Light, was written by Kathleen Thomason in 1966. And Kathleen is both an organist and a composer. And she wrote both the words of the hymn and the music it is sung to, a tune known as Houston. The words are solidly based in Scripture. The first and second verses compare Christ to the stars God set to light the world, with Christ, who is referred to in Scriptures as the Son of Righteousness. The chorus reflects words found in the book of Revelation. And so we sing of Christ. In him there is no darkness at all. The light and the day are both alike. The Lamb is the light of the city of God. Shine in my heart, Lord Jesus. A hymn, the words of this hymn now are sung by the Notre Dame Liturgical Choir.

Finishing up with a hymn by Isaac Watts, 1707, brought to life in a contemporary setting by C.C. Winans. Alas, and did my Saviour bleed? I was almost chuckling thinking about Isaac Watts, my idea, I guess, of a guy in a wig and a suit in a proper church in the 1700s, listening to his hymn sung by a vibrant African-American woman in 2026. It's quite remarkable. The truths of the kingdom of God are not time-bound, culture-bound, or language-bound. They exist outside of our narrow concepts, and they enable us to stand as one, singing worship to the one who called us to himself. What says, alas? But it's not the language the Lord uses. He came willingly, surrendered willingly, and brought us all to life through his sacrifice. Standing at the cross, remembering everything Jesus did, is a good way to end our program in memory, in thankfulness, and in awe.

We began my six hymns based on the theme of light with a great traditional hymn, Thou Whose Almighty Word. I want to conclude my six with yet another great traditional hymn. It is the well-known Lead Kindly Light, written back in 1833 by English theologian John Henry Newman. Now, the hymn is really a heartfelt prayer set to music, a prayer for divine guidance that arose out of Newman's physical and spiritual isolation and need. Newman wrote the words while stranded by illness on a becalmed ship in the Strait of Bonifacio near Corsica during a period in his life, a period of deep personal and theological uncertainty. And while recovering from a frightening near-fatal fever on the voyage from Italy back to England, Newman found his ship becalmed in this thick, disorienting fog. And so far from home, weak and grappling with his future, he cried out to God to guide him. And the opening lines of this hymn famously express this surrender on his part. The words, "Keep thou my feet. I do not ask to see the distant scene, one step enough for me." And this great traditional hymn, often sung at evensong or eventide, is brought to us now by the powerful voices of 300 choristers.

0: You've been listening to Traditional Hymns of Praise on 105.1. Thank you for joining Ron and I. We hope that you've enjoyed the program. 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
2: Well, good morning, St John's Church family and all who are listening. 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My name is Philip Burns, and this is the podcast of St John's Presbyterian Church in Forest Street, Bendigo.

0: On this morning's podcast, we continue our series in the Gospel of Luke with a first look at chapter 11. Our readers this morning are Alex and Chris, but now Esther will lead us in prayer.
1: Let us come together in prayer. Heavenly Father, thank you for gathering us together today as your chosen people, as brothers and sisters united in Christ. Thank you that this is only through your grace. We contributed nothing to be able to be in relationship with you. We look to Jesus on the cross for our salvation only. We were all dead in our sins, powerless to make ourselves right in your presence. It was his sacrifice on the cross, him taking the ultimate penalty of death once for all, that made us right again in your sight. Because of this, we owe you our lives. Help us to live as light in a dark world, showing your grace through the example of Jesus, as a humble servant through the power of Christ. We live in a fallen world, one that has death and decay and evil that is hard for us to comprehend. We pray for the return of Jesus to make all things right again. Only you know the time and the hour of this. And while creation groans in anticipation of his return, we understand that you are a patient God, not wanting anyone to perish and to give them time to repent. We especially pray for those who may hear the gospel for the first time at the drama tonight. Let your words touch their hearts and change them to know Jesus as their Saviour. We also pray that you would continue to change us to be more like your Son, Jesus. You know our hearts and minds. Please let us always be turning to you when temptations arise. Let your word dwell in us richly day by day. Let us hear with ears that can hear your words spoken to us today. Let us encourage one another as we see the day approaching of Jesus' return. In his name we pray.

Our first reading is from Matthew chapter 6, verses 5 to 15. And when you pray, you must not be like the hypocrites, for they love to stand and pray in the synagogues and at the street corners, that they may be seen by others. Truly, I say to you, they have received their reward. But when you pray, go into your room and shut the door, and pray to your Father who is in secret. And your Father who sees in secret will reward you. And when you pray, do not heap up empty phrases as the Gentiles do, for they think that they will be heard for their many words. Do not be like them, for your Father knows what you need before you ask him. Pray then like this: Our Father in heaven, hallowed be your name. Your kingdom come, your will be done, on earth as it is in heaven. Give us this day our daily bread, and forgive us our debts, as we also have forgiven our debtors. And lead us not into temptation, but deliver us from evil. For if you forgive others their trespasses, your heavenly Father will also forgive you. But if you do not forgive others their trespasses, neither will your Father forgive your trespasses.

Our second reading today is from Luke chapter 11, verses 1 to 13. Now Jesus was praying in a certain place, and when he finished, one of his disciples said to him, Lord, teach us to pray as John taught his disciples. And he said to them, when you pray, say, Father, hallowed be your name, your kingdom come. Give us each day our daily bread, and forgive us our sins, for we ourselves forgive everyone who is indebted to us. And lead us not into temptation. And he said to them, which of you who has a friend will go to him at midnight and say to him, friend, lend me 3 loaves, for a friend of mine has arrived on a journey and I have nothing to set before him. And he will answer from within, do not bother me. The door is now shut and my children are with me in bed. I cannot get up and give you anything. I tell you, though, he will not get up and give him anything because he is his friend. Yet because of his impudence, he will rise and give him whatever he needs. And I tell you, ask and it will be given to you. Seek and you will find. Knock and it will be opened to you. For everyone who asks receives, and the one who seeks finds. And to the one who knocks, it will be opened. What father among you, if his son asks for fish, will instead of a fish give him a serpent? Or if he asks for an egg, will give him a scorpion? If you then, who are evil, know how to give good gifts to your children, how much more will the Heavenly Father give the Holy Spirit to those who ask him?

We rejoice that we can come to your word this morning and pray that you might bless it as we read it, think about it, let it sink into our hearts, we pray, and especially challenge us when it comes to the things that the Lord Jesus taught us and his disciples about prayer. These things we ask in Jesus' name. Amen. Well, this is now the 34th message in this series of the Gospel of Luke. It's kind of cool that tonight you get to see the whole Gospel of Luke in action. And the first of the three that follow from chapter 11. Now, to refresh your memories, in chapter 10, we saw a whole series of tests. How the 72 disciples were tested in their work on mission for Jesus. How Jesus himself was tested when an expert in the law challenged him about his understanding of the greatest commandments, and then how Martha was tested when Mary chose to sit and listen to Jesus. And Martha was tested about whether her busyness was really the best choice she could make. And now we come to chapter 11, where the disciples, observing Jesus at prayer, come up to him and ask him to teach them how to pray. Now, as you might expect, there's a link between where we left off and where we head to this morning. And here it is. See, while Martha was busy in the kitchen making preparation for the meal, Mary had chosen to sit at the feet of Jesus and listen. Listen, of course, listening is a spiritual act. It's a devotional act, which has the flip side of prayer. When we read the Word of God, when we listen to the voice of Jesus in the Scriptures, we do so so that we may listen and reflect on what he says. But listening isn't complete without prayer, because us talking back to God in prayer completes the circle of conversation. Prayer enables us to bring to God what we have learned. It completes the conversation. It equips us to do what we have read by asking God to write it deep down in our hearts. This is why we pray before we hear God's word preached, and why we pray when we have heard God's word preached. It's so that God might truly speak to us, and then in return we might truly and honestly speak to him. With that in mind, our text today from Luke 11, which begins with this important regular practice of Jesus that the disciples noted. It was from their observation of Jesus at prayer that was the entry point for their request. Interestingly, they did not ever ask Jesus to give them lessons in miracle working. They didn't ask for lessons in preaching, but they did when it came to prayer. For they saw that as much as Mary liked to sit at the feet of Jesus and listen to him, Jesus also liked to go to the very throne of his Father and pray, and do that often. So when it came to setting priorities, Jesus, by his life, had shown that prayer is one of the greatest. Now, if that sounds strange or illogical or something to put in the way too hard basket, it's not because Jesus was strange or mistaken, but it will be more likely that we have moved away from seeing how important prayer is. It's because we've become too slack and too lax. It's because we allow other things, even urgent things like Martha, to crowd out the important things that Mary chose. There really is no excuse for our lack of prayer. Time is never the issue. The issue is priority. Which is why when the disciples observed Jesus praying, they knew that prayer was a priority that they should also have. It was when he finished praying that they said to him, "Lord, teach us to pray." And so he did. And he did out of the wealth of his knowledge and his practice of prayer. And here is what he taught them. First, he taught them about a pattern needed for ordered prayer.
a pattern needed for ordered prayer. And this is wonderful. Luke records his version of the prayer that Jesus prayed. And as you can see on the screen, it's certainly a smaller version of the account in Matthew 6, which we read this morning. Matthew's gospel has a much fuller version of the Lord's Prayer. Now, to cover in detail every part of the Lord's Prayer will take us too long, so for now I want to make these introductory observations about what Jesus taught. The first of which must be this, that the prayer that Jesus taught was an example. It was a model. It was a teaching tool for the disciples. It was a pattern for them to follow, not just a prayer to be prayed as is. What we know is the Lord's Prayer is not a prayer that is more sacred than other prayers. I'm not suggesting, therefore, the words are not special, not at all. But what I am suggesting is that this is not the only prayer in the Gospels that Jesus prayed. This is not the only prayer. If you really want to read the Lord's Prayer, go to John chapter 17 and see a whole chapter there devoted to what and to how Jesus prayed. It may not be so prevalent these days, but the idea was once very strong that the simple repetition of these words is somehow important, even if we don't mean what we're praying. Attempts to remove the Lord's Prayer from the opening of Parliament cause an interesting debate. I can see reasons why it should be removed, but also reasons why it should be retained. I like the story of the pilot who found out from the cabin crew that a terrorist was on board his plane. His urgent words to the co-pilot were recorded as this: pray the Lord's Prayer, quick, we're going down, pray the Lord's Prayer. Well, you only hope the co-pilot knew the words of the Lord's Prayer, because it seems that the pilot didn't. So you can never assume that these days that people know it at all. Be as it may, the Lord's Prayer, however, is a very special prayer because it teaches us a pattern of prayer that we should note well. And this pattern is not one that begins with, as I told the children, our needs and wants, but with the honour of God's name and the advancement of his kingdom. The part where we get to ask about our own needs and wants is much later in the prayer, but even when we get to that part of the prayer and the five requests that can be found in the prayer, four of them are for spiritual needs, and only one deals with physical need. Now, I think that this fact just turns on its head the whole understanding of the prayer that we so often refer to, one that generally equates prayer with asking for what we need or what we want, and with ourselves as the starting or the reference point. By giving us this model that the Lord's Prayer, the Lord's own example, stretches us to see that there is far more to it than that. I wonder if you taped your own prayers, or recorded them, I should say, and played them back, some of you pulling faces, what would you find are the themes and the things that you keep coming to God for? No doubt there will be requests for a variety of daily needs. That's all expected and valid, but that's not where Jesus begins. The pattern begins with the things that are of God's concern, his will to be done, his kingdom to come. So by putting God's concerns first, Jesus taught that prayer is not primarily a me-centered activity. That's not to say that we can't pray about our needs, but the question boils down to priorities and having his priorities over yours. That's what Jesus is on about. We not only need to make prayer a priority, but to be the kind of prayer that Jesus taught, we also have to have his priorities when we pray. And the pattern that Jesus gives is of great help for an ordered, well-rounded, balanced life of prayer. Secondly, he taught about the persistence needed for effective prayer. Notice that after giving his disciples this model prayer, in verses 5 to 10, Jesus continued to teach them about prayer through a parable about a man whose friend comes in the middle of the night to obtain food for his late night guest. Now, the parable's details aren't hard to grasp. It's the middle of the night. The man is asleep. The house is locked up. His kids are in bed. When the friend comes, he tells him, "Not now, it's midnight. Leave me alone.
I'm not getting up. But because of his friend's persistence and his boldness, the Greek word here implies the man had no shame in asking. The one who is asked to help gets up and gives the help requested. Now, by this, Jesus is implying that it's more than okay to be bold and to be persistent in the requests that we do make. And he makes this clear by telling us that God is not like the man who got up out of bed and probably hated doing it and grumbling went and got that bread and gave it to the guest, gave it to the person knocking, and hated every moment of it, and then cursed him as he went back to bed. There is no reluctance on God's part to be overcome. He will hear us and he will do that gladly. There's a story about a fisherman who at best was a nominal believer who, when caught in a terrible storm at sea, prayed to God this prayer: Lord, I know I haven't prayed to you in 15 years, but if you will only save me right now, I won't bother you again for another 15 years. It's kind of funny, isn't it? But it's kind of sad too, for it reflects an attitude that's common, that God is just a backstop when all else fails, which is a universe removed from what Jesus is teaching us. He says we should bother God with our measly little problems because God wants us to. In fact, speaking, no doubt, to refer to the man's continuous knocking on his friend's door, he says in verses 9 and 10, ask and it will be given to you, seek and you will find, knock and the door will be opened to you. For everyone who asks receives, he who seeks finds, and to him who knocks, the door will be opened. The Greek verbs here are in the present continuous, which means they're to be understood in this way. Ask and keep doing it. Seek and keep on doing it. Knock and keep on knocking. That's why we're given this parable and others like it, so that we will not give up when it comes to prayer. And given that there are so many references to persistence in prayer in the scriptures, you can only reason that this persistence does not come naturally, but has to be learned through the school of prayer in which Jesus is the teacher, and we all start out at kindergarten level, just where these disciples were at. Persistence is required because prayer is hard work, and persistence because God wants us to pray and keep on praying. The sad thing, however, is that in the Christian materialistic West, we've become very good at finding and promoting the easier road, the shortcut, the quick way to glory, which is not usually the right way. We see in it the proliferation of the variety of name it and claim it churches who attract so many. Why? Because what they offer is a more palatable and relatively easier thing than the real thing, which says that prayer is hard work and it's labor intensive. And you've got to keep praying and submitting yourself to the Father's will and keep on hanging on to his promises long term. What does perseverance in prayer look like? Well, take the great believer George Mueller, who was born in Germany, 1805, who was known as a legendary prayer warrior. His autobiography tells us that he regularly saw thousands of requests answered on a daily basis. It's said that Mueller committed himself to praying for five of his friends who did not come to know the Lord, and resolved to pray for them every day until they were part of God's family. After a few months, one came to Christ. Within 10 years, two had come to Christ. After 25 years, the third and fourth men came to faith. The fifth took 63 years and 8 months, and the answer came on the very time of Mueller's own burial. That's persistence. That's the asking. That's the seeking. That's the knocking. That's the perseverance that's required when the answer is slow in coming in God's plan. Third, Jesus taught the disciples about the assurance needed for answered prayer in verses 11 to 13, where he gave as an illustration, using earthly fathers,
pointing out that the assurance we need that God will hear and answer is not found in our goodness, but his. It's not found in our goodness, but his. Here he said that even earthly dads get this much. If your son asks you for a fish, you're not going to give him a snake. And if he asks you for an egg, you're not going to give him a scorpion. Though mum's probably better at shopping for Christmas and birthday presents, even dads know how to give reasonably good gifts. So from that, Jesus argues, how much more will your Father in heaven, who loves you far more, give you what is good? In Romans 8, we read, He who did not spare his own son, but gave him up for us all, how will he also not, along with him, graciously give us what? All things. Not talking about material things, of course. If I asked right now for a brand new BMW, that I would get it. Like a good father, he's only going to give us what is good for us. Father knows best. God often says yes to our prayers, but sometimes he says no. And sometimes he even says, wait, hold your horses. It's coming later. But he always answers for our good, even if the answer is in the negative. Think in relation to Jesus in the Garden of Gethsemane, where, as Martin Luther put it, God struggled with God. As Jesus lay on the ground, his sweat falling like drops of blood, his prayers took on an uncharacteristic tone of pleading. Hebrews says he offered up prayers and petitions with loud cries and tears to the one who could save him from death. And yet he was not saved from death. But look what happens. A dramatic change takes place between that scene in the garden and what follows. From one where he is in anguish, we read of one who is in utter control, one who is no longer a victim but the master of his destiny. What makes the difference? We don't know the content of Jesus' prayers, since potential witnesses were all asleep, except that his plea for the cup to pass from him was denied. Why so? Because the Father had another plan for his son and for his people. And as the old TV show used to tell us, Father knows best. And Jesus is the obedient son, submitted himself to do what the Father willed. The point is that we often think that anything that will make our burden lighter or take away our suffering or relieve our physical or emotional pain is surely what the Father wants for us. But then we come across Paul praying three times that God will take away his thorn, and three times says no. God says no. Learn about my grace. And then we are faced with reality. God answers yes, he answers no, he answers wait, and they're the answers of a father who has the bigger picture in mind and who knows what he's about. He is better at giving out to his beloved children what they need than any earthly dad, as good as they might be. Of this, we can be reassured. Now, there's little question that the experience of life includes and involves moments that are difficult, painful, exasperating, even troubling. Given that, I wonder how you would answer the question, what is the hardest thing you've ever had to do? How would you respond to that? On the serious side of answers, maybe you'd respond with something like this, sit at the bedside of a loved one and watch them die, or bury a child, or recover from a broken heart, or quit smoking, or lose weight. All of them sound pretty hard. On the funnier side, answers could be cook a steak on a barbecue underwater, or teach an old dog new tricks, or take your goldfish for a walk, or even learn how to tie your own shoelaces. For once at the time, that one thing did seem the hardest thing to do, didn't it, when you were younger? If you're asking me the question, my answer would be this: committing yourself to a regular, energetic time of prayer. And by energetic, I mean a time when you don't fall asleep in the middle of it. Let's face facts. Prayer is hard work. Not talking about prayer, not even trying to understand prayer, but actually praying. I wonder if you agree
that prayer is hard work, or is it just me? Maybe I'm the odd one out. I'm not sure. Somehow I don't think it's the case. The difficulty with prayer seems to be a universal experience, even though the history of the church is full of people who have proved that though it is hard work, it is entirely possible. Think of George Mueller and take it to heart, not so that you can compare your prayer life to his and come away feeling quite useless, but so that you will be encouraged to keep going to the throne of grace, to never stop asking, seeking, knocking, to not give up. For I suspect that none of us pray as we ought or have fully plummeted the depths of what is available to us, and when we find it so hard to persevere. Spurgeon once said, "The power of prayer can never be overrated. They who cannot serve God by preaching need not regret. If a man can but pray, he can do anything." But of course, the danger in any sermon about prayer is that you can have your mind extended with all sorts of examples of the fact that God answers prayer, and you can have so much more an understanding of what Jesus is speaking about in our text, but still have a prayer life that isn't progressing as it should, but is in fact stagnating or non-existent. So what do we do? Well, given all that the text invites us to consider and all that it opens up for us, please join me in praying for a revitalization of your heart and my heart, so that when it comes to the practice of prayer, we will not just be better informed, we will not just be more eloquent, but better at coming to God as we ought for help and teaching and strength, like these disciples brought their inability and their inexperience to Jesus, and so were led. Does that strike a chord in you? Can you say to him in all honesty, "Lord, please teach me to pray. Please teach me to pray"? Because if you can say that, then his delight will be to do just that. Let's do it as we pray together. We confess, Lord, we're talking about subjects and things that are too high for us. We can't even grasp how you, the Lord of the universe, God of heaven and earth, who have all things at your disposal, would even bother to listen to us. And yet, what a great privilege it is to be able to take these words of the text in Luke 11 this morning and be encouraged and end up at this point where we pray, "Lord, teach me to pray," because the Lord Jesus did it, and if he did it, then I need to do it. If he found strength and blessing and saw your will done through prayer, then who am I to say that I'm better than he? We ask for help, for revitalization of the heart, for encouragement, that we might pray well, encourage each other in prayer, forgive our many sins when it comes to keeping this a regular practice, and equip us, Lord, so that we might do better in the strength that you give us, for we ask in Jesus' name. Amen.

0: Well, that's all from us at St John's Presbyterian Church this Sunday morning. And again, we'd like to express our grateful thanks to Life FM for hosting this podcast each week at 9 a.m. My name is Philip Burns. It's been great to have you listen in via Life FM or via our website, bendigopc.org.au, where you can find all our contact details and information on how you too can come to know the salvation that comes by grace through faith in the Lord Jesus Christ. Join us again next Sunday at 9 a.m. on Life FM, or better still, join us at 10:30 a.m. in our church building on the corner of Forest and Mackenzie Streets in central Bendigo. Until then, may God grant you his peace, his blessing, and his grace this day in your walk with him and as you serve him for his glory.
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2: 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Just become the villain. New music by Pete McCready and Tanaya. And in the artist spotlight this week, Aussie Grown is in Perth for a chat with Michael Day. Play this guitar. 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

0: And it's great to have your company here on 105.1 Life FM on this Sunday morning. And it's time now to worship with the Bendigo Baptist Church. Its campuses are at Juniton and Eagle Hawk.
1: Thanks, Jackie. Good morning, everyone. And it's so lovely to be here with you all again. If you were here last week or if you were watching online, you'll remember that Pastor Dave began this short series on prayer with some of the most comforting words I think that Jesus ever spoke. Our Father in heaven. And we discovered something really important, didn't we? That prayer doesn't begin with technique. It begins with relationship. Before Jesus teaches us what to pray, he reminds us who we're praying to. Not a distant deity or a harsh taskmaster or someone that we have to impress, but Abba, Father, a Father whose face is already turned towards us, who welcomes us even before we speak. And I think for many of us, just knowing that alone begins to change prayer, because so often prayer can feel intimidating. We think we don't know the right words. We think other people pray better than we do. We sometimes just don't even know where to start. And if we're honest, I think sometimes we just avoid prayer altogether because we think we're not very good at it. But Jesus never intended prayer to feel like performance. Prayer is not a test to pass or a skill reserved for spiritual experts. At its heart, prayer is relationship. It's choosing to come honestly into the presence of a loving Father who already knows us, already loves and accepts us, and who delights to hear his children speak. And so today, I want us to move from the who and the why of prayer into the how and the when do we pray. Because I don't think many of us are asking, how can I become a prayer expert? We're asking, how do I pray when life is messy or distracting or I'm tired? How do I pray when the washing basket is overflowing or when my mind just won't stop racing? Or I don't know what to say, or I just don't feel particularly spiritual. Well, the good news is that Jesus gives us a really simple framework. Not a rigid formula, but a rhythm that helps us keep coming back to God again and again throughout the day. But before I get to that, I want us to notice something that I find really, really encouraging. And that is that prayer is learned. In Luke chapter 11, the disciples come to Jesus and they say, "Lord, teach us to pray." And I just find that so encouraging because these are the disciples, right? They've seen Jesus do miracles. They've seen him preach to crowds. He's healed the sick. He's cast out demons. They've seen him calm the storms with a word. But what they ask him to do is teach them to pray. Not teach us to preach. Not teach us to perform miracles. Simply teach us to pray. And I think that's just so wonderfully freeing because it means that prayer is something that we can learn. It's not something that we're expected to instantly know. You know, no child can speak fluently on the day that they're born. Children learn relationship through ongoing conversation. They babble.